Today is Tuesday, July the 21st, and this is the Voice of Turkey's English language transmission, originally broadcast live from Ankara in the 16-meter band.

on 17,620 kHz to Europe between 12:30 and 13:30 UTC. You may be hearing this now as a replay in a different time zone. You can listen to us over the TurkSat 3 and 4 satellites and on the internet at www.trtdina.com through radios link and under the VOT Radio's expandable section. Our email address is englishdesk@trt.net.tr. Following the news, the Voice of Turkey will present you with our feature programs, Palestine's Firsts and Hidden Stories, followed by Conflict Zones in Africa and some Turkish music.

And now the news. Cambridge Central Mosque, Europe's first eco-friendly mosque, built with the support of Turkey and opened in 2019 in the English city of Cambridge, hosted what was seen as a symbolically significant day with the visit of King Charles III, at a time when anti-Muslim hatred and discrimination are on the rise. King Charles III visited Cambridge Central Mosque, described as Europe's first eco-friendly mosque, on Monday, and met with representatives of the Muslim community. During the visit, the king met the mosque's imams, trustees, and members of the Muslim community in Cambridge. Among those attending the visit were Turkey's ambassador to London, Osman Koray Ertaş, Cambridge Mosque Trust board members Zeynep Coşkun Koç and Selim Argun, British researcher and author Abdulhakim Murat, who embraced Islam at the age of 19, as well as numerous guests. A part of the visit, organized in support of the UK's Religious Diversity Initiative, King Charles toured various sections of the mosque, which was built with contributions from the Turkish Religious Affairs Foundation and received information from officials. During the visit, King Charles was presented with a glass paperweight produced by Paşabahçe, inspired by the dome architecture of the Selimiye Mosque, a limited edition copy of Fuat Sezgin's work titled The Scientific Heritage of Islamic Civilization, and a book describing the construction process, architectural approach, and 23 awards received by Cambridge Central Mosque. The mosque also hosted the exhibition Science and Technology in Islam, introducing important works and studies that Islamic civilization contributed to humanity in the fields of science and technology. Italian aerospace company Leonardo and Turkish defense firm Baykar on Monday shared behind-the-scenes details of successful flight trials that saw a crewed aircraft and an uncrewed fighter flight together in autonomous formation. Engineers and pilots presented the findings from the K-Swarm program at the Farnborough International Air Show in the UK. The live flight tests were carried out in May at Baykar's flight and test center in Çorlu, Turkey, to test and validate crewed, uncrewed teaming CUCT capabilities for future air combat. During the trials, the Bayraktar Kızıl Elma uncrewed fighter performed an autonomous taxi and takeoff before rejoining a Leonardo M346 fighter jet in the air. A second aircraft in Italian Air Force T-34-6A acted on a chase plane. Once airborne, the M-34-6 assumed control of the Kızıl Elma using a newly developed integrated avionics suite and computing system. Pilots aboard the M-34-6 issued commands that were autonomously carried out by Kızıl Elma, including position changes and separations. Data sharing between the two aircraft was supported by a dedicated radio frequency system and protected in real time by Leonardo's GCC Tactical Platform Cyber Defense System. The live operation marked the transition of the project from laboratory simulation to real-world flight. Explosions have been reported across several parts of Iran as the U.S. launched a fresh round of strikes against the country, according to Iranian media. State broadcaster IRIB reported an explosion in Bandar Abbas, the capital of the southern Hormuzgan province. The semi-official Fars news agency said explosions were heard over Kashmir Island and nearby waters, while another black

as was reported in Sirik, also in Hormozgan. Iran's official Iran news agency reported an explosion in Shiraz in southern Fars province. It said 14 explosions were heard over the southeastern cities of Chabahar, Konarak, and Sistan and Balochistan province during the preceding hours. The semi-official Mehr news agency said air defense systems were heard operating near the Bushehr nuclear power plant in southern Iran. Mehr also reported two explosions in the central city of Isfahan. However, Iranian media later cited Isfahan province's deputy governor for security and law enforcement as denying any hostile attack or explosion in the province. There were no immediate reports of casualties or damage. Meanwhile, the U.S. Central Command, CENTCOM, said it launched a fresh round of strikes against Iran at the direction of the commander-in-chief, saying the operation was aimed at further degrading Iranian military capabilities used to attack commercial shipping in the Strait of Hormuz. The U.S. State Department has issued a worldwide caution advisory for American citizens, warning that heightened tensions in the Middle East could lead to unexpected security developments, travel disruptions, and possible threats to U.S. interests abroad. Due to heightened tensions in the Middle East, the security environment remains complex with the potential for unforeseen escalation, the department said in its advisory. Americans currently in the Middle East were urged to remain vigilant and prepare for possible flight cancellations, temporary airspace closures, and other travel disruptions. The department encouraged U.S. citizens to monitor security alerts issued by American embassies and consulates, follow guidance from local authorities, and stay informed through news reports. Americans outside the Middle East should reconsider travel to and through the region, it added. U.S. diplomatic facilities, including outside the Middle East, have been targeted. Iran and groups supportive of Iran may target other U.S. interests overseas or at locations associated with the United States and Americans throughout the world, the statement noted. The Southeast Asian nations on Tuesday called on the U.S. and Iran to exercise utmost self-restraint as their renewed conflict undermines the ongoing efforts of key mediators for a peaceful solution. We express serious concern over the rapidly evolving situation in the Middle East, particularly the renewed hostilities involving the U.S. and Iran, read a joint communique by top diplomats of the Association of Southeast Asian Nations. ASEAN leaders met for their annual 59th meeting in Manila, capital of the Philippines, the current chair of the 11-member bloc. We are deeply concerned that these developments severely undermine the ongoing efforts of key mediators and diminish the prospects for a peaceful resolution through dialogue and diplomacy, the statement added. The top ASEAN diplomats called on all parties concerned to exercise utmost self-restraint and avoid any acts that may further aggravate the situation. Israel has killed 5 Palestinians and wounded several others in a series of strikes across Gaza. In the latest attack, an Israeli drone struck the El Yaman El Said shelter for displaced people in the Jabalia refugee camp in northern Gaza, killing a Palestinian man and his daughter and wounding several others, including children. Earlier, Tel Aviv killed 3 Palestinians and wounded several others in a drone strike near the British Field Hospital in the El Mawasi area of Khan Yunis, according to medical sources. In a separate incident in Khan Yunis, a Palestinian man was wounded after being shot in the hand by Israeli forces and taken to Nasser Hospital, medical sources said. In Rafah, Israeli forces shot a Palestinian woman in the head, causing a skull fracture that required surgery, according to the sources. Israel's prison authorities have turned the use of rubber bullets against Palestinian detainees into a systematic punitive policy in recent months, leaving dozens wounded, including some with life-threatening wounds, the Palestinian Prisoner Society said. The advocacy group said in a statement that Palestinian prisoner rights organizations have documented dozens of cases in which inmates were shot with rubber bullets inside Israeli prisons. The actual number is likely higher due to strict restrictions on prison visits and isolation imposed by Israeli authorities, which have hampered efforts

document all violations, the group added. Most wounded detainees continue to require specialized medical care, while Israeli prison authorities are allegedly denying them treatment. The Hind Rajab Foundation, HRF, has filed an urgent criminal complaint with Belgium's federal prosecutor against an Israeli soldier. It was identified at the Tomorrowland Music Festival. According to the legal advocacy group, the complaint concerns war crimes committed during Israeli genocide in Gaza between 2023 and 2024. The HRF said the suspect is believed to still be on Belgian territory and urged prosecutors to take immediate measures to prevent the individual from leaving the country while judicial authorities assess the case. The foundation said it requested that the federal prosecutor refer the matter without delay to an examining judge and take necessary investigative and preventive measures. It argued that the suspect's presence in Belgium provides a jurisdictional basis under Article 1410 of the Belgian Code of Criminal Procedure to investigate alleged international crimes committed abroad. According to HRF, evidence it collected indicates the suspect served in an Israeli military unit deployed in Gaza City and Rafah between October 2023 and November 2024. The HRF said civilian infrastructure, including residential buildings, commercial properties, public offices, and educational facilities, were systematically destroyed using armored vehicles, military bulldozers, and controlled demolitions. It said it submitted evidentiary material concerning the suspect's military service deployment, unit affiliation, and connection to the aggression described in the complaint. And that was the news broadcasting from Ankara.

Hello, dear listeners. In our previous episode, we traced the echoes of lost languages and listened to voices preserved among ancient stones and forgotten alphabets. Today, our journey takes us much further back to one of the very first chapters of human history. We set out toward such a geography and a city that one question inevitably echoes in our minds: how old can a city truly be? If I were to ask you about the oldest cities of the world, places like Rome, Athens, or Cairo, with their magnificent palaces, would probably come to mind first. Yet today, we are traveling far beyond those great imperial capitals to one of the earliest cradles of humanity. Just like Çatalhöyük in the lands of Anatolia, we are traveling to one of those zero points where organized life and the first sense of community were established. Chronologically speaking, Çatalhöyük is a magnificent place in the Konya Plain that still astonishes the world with its unique, streetless, and exceptional social structure. However, the city whose doors we will open today possesses a timeline approximately 2,000 years older than Çatalhöyük. It is, in other words, the oldest known urban memory of human history, Jericho. Jericho lies in the Jordan Valley, hundreds of meters below sea level, as if nestled in one of the deepest wells of the earth. Although it appears to be a quiet, secluded city today, it remains the most thrilling spot on earth for archaeologists and historians, because the excavations carried out here whisper a groundbreaking truth. The layers uncovered by archaeologists show that the human presence in Jericho has remained uninterrupted for nearly 11,000 years. Life in Jericho began about 11 millennia ago, when hunter-gatherers settled around a powerful water source known as Ain Sultan. Let us try to visualize it. The Egyptian pyramids had not been built yet. Rome was still centuries away from being founded, and the names of ancient Greek cities had not even been heard of. Humanity had not even invented writing yet, but in Jericho, beside the cool waters of Ain es-Sultan, people were already building a life. So, why did humanity choose this place, the middle of a desert climate, to take its first great step? The answer is hidden in nature's most ancient rule: water. For thousands of years, these natural springs gushing in the middle of desert made Jericho a center of attraction, thriving in the oasis. Agriculture came along with water, which bound people to the land, giving birth to the first settled society. Yet, what elevates Jericho from being just an ancient village to the title of the world's first city are those massive walls and towers emerging from beneath the soil. Around 8000 BC, exactly 10,000 years ago, the people of Jericho built a massive stone wall around their settlement and constructed a giant 8-meter tower behind it in an era when metal tools were not even common and stone was carved only with stone. Stacking blocks weighing tons to create such architecture is far more than merely an engineering success. It stands as compelling evidence that long before states, kingdoms, or standing armies existed, people already acquired the ability to unite around a common purpose and build an organized society together. However, the true miracle of Jericho is not being the first, but its insistence on survival. Throughout history, the city was not just established once and left alone. It was besieged, destroyed, and shaken by earthquakes countless times, yet it rose from its ashes every single time. Rather than abandoning

0: The city entirely, each new generation chose to build their own lives upon the ruins and memories left by the previous one. Therefore, when you descend beneath Jericho today, it is like opening the pages of history itself. It is possible to find a wall of another age lying beneath one generation's home, and underneath that, entirely different lives from the first traces of humanity. Here, history does not consist of lifeless objects displayed in a museum showcase. It continues to live in layers within the heart of the soil. With every stroke of an archaeologist's shovel, centuries of history can emerge once again. Today, many modern cities in the world are proud of their giant buildings rising into the sky, illuminated streets, and crowded squares. But Jericho silently reminds us one of the true meanings of being a city, which is not just about being a collection of large buildings of stone and concrete. Being a city is about creating a place where people succeed in living side by side on the same piece of land for generations and build a shared memory. And Jericho's memory is the oldest, most deeply rooted memory of humanity. In our next episode, the stones will tell us another story this time, the story of how people once saw the world and how borders were drawn. We will follow the trail of ancient maps and talk about why a mosaic on a church floor can be just as valuable as the pages of a history book goes. Our next stop is Palestine's first maps and hidden mosaics. See you in the next episode, and goodbye.
1: Palestine's firsts and hidden stories.

in Sudan, where the civil war is entering its third year. Clashes concentrated around El Obeid represent more than just the opening of a new front. El Obeid, the capital of North Kordofan, has become a strategic center that could determine the future of the war due to its geographical location, military infrastructure, and logistical function. The recent increase in drone strikes by the Rapid Support Forces RSF, preparations for a ground offensive, and the suspension of humanitarian aid by the United Nations for security reasons all demonstrate that El Obeid is a new critical

0: political juncture in the Sudanese war. The struggle for control of the city is not limited to North Kordofan. It has the potential to reshape the balance of power between Darfur and the Nile Valley. Here is an assessment on the subject by Dr. Kaan Devecioğlu, the coordinator of North and East African Studies at ORSAM, Center for Middle Eastern Studies. El Ubeid's strategic importance stems primarily from its geographical location. The city is central to the transportation network connecting Khartoum to Darfur. It functions as a nodal point for military and commercial transit between the White Nile, North Kordofan, and West Sudan. It also houses a significant Sudanese infantry unit, an air base, and critical logistics depots. Its connection to the oil pipeline and its status as one of Sudan's most important gum Arabic trading centers further enhance its economic value. Therefore, whoever controls El Ubeid will gain not only military superiority but also significant advantage over West Sudan's economic resources and logistical routes. For the HDP, People's Democratic Congress, capturing El Ubeid signifies the institutionalization of gains in Darfur. Having established de facto control over much of Darfur, particularly after the fall of El Fashir, the HDP aims to create an uninterrupted zone of control between Darfur and North Kordofan by seizing El Ubeid. Such a development would facilitate the organization's establishment of a de facto governing area in Western Sudan, significantly strengthening its hand in future scenarios of federalization or de facto partition. Furthermore, the possibility of advancing towards the Nile via the city could pave the way for the war to return to Central Sudan. For the Sudanese army, the loss of El Ubeid would be more than just a military defeat. The fall of the city would mean a significant severing of the land connection between Khartoum and Western Sudan, and would severely reduce the army's chances of regaining control over Darfur. Assessments that the army had regained initiative following recent military successes around Khartoum could be significantly called into question if El Ubeid is lost. Therefore, for the Sudanese army, the city is not merely a front to defend, but a strategic threshold that could affect the overall course of the war. The humanitarian dimension appears to be as critical as the military developments. The city, home to approximately 600,000 people, and its surrounding displaced population are facing a severe humanitarian crisis due to attacks on the electricity infrastructure, the disabling of water pumps, and the disruption of essential transportation routes. The suspension of UN operations for security reasons further exacerbates the existing fragility. Given the starvation, mass displacement, and grave violations against civilians experienced during the siege of El Fashir, a similar siege scenario in El Ubeid poses a serious risk to the international community. Although the demographics of El Ubeid differ from those of El Fashir, the risks of war crimes, including looting, forced displacement, sexual violence, and arbitrary assaults remain high. In conclusion, the Battle of El Ubeid constitutes the new center of gravity of the Sudanese war. The fate of the city could determine not only the control of North Kordofan, but also how the de facto geopolitical map of Sudan will be shaped. A success for the PLO could contribute to the creation of a more integrated area of control in Western Sudan and increase its bargaining power in political negotiation processes. Conversely, the Sudanese army's retention of the city is critically important for the continuation of the strategy of recontaining Darfur. Therefore, developments in El Ubeid appear poised to be one of the most decisive military and political indicators of the Sudanese war in the coming period. We have presented an assessment on the subject by Dr. Kaan Devecioğlu, the coordinator of North and East African Studies at ORSAM, Center for Middle Eastern Studies.
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kafin su isa filin wasa na

Ladies and gentlemen, today is Wednesday, 22nd of July 2026. This is the Voice of Turkey's English language transmission, originally broadcast live from Ankara in the 16 meter band on 1760 kHz to Europe between 12:30 and 13:30 UTC. You may be hearing this now as a replay in a different time zone. You can listen to us over the Turksat 3A and 4A satellites and on the internet at www.trtdinle.com through Radios link and under the VOT Radios expandable section. Our email address is englishdesk@trt.net.tr. Following the news, the Voice of Turkey will present a replay of our Letterbox program, Pivotal Moments That Changed History, and our Gaza segment.

And now the news. ASEAN grants Turkey dialogue partner status in major diplomatic win. The Association of Southeast Asian Nations, ASEAN, has officially granted Turkey dialogue partner status, placing Ankara among just 12 states worldwide to hold this designation. Turkish top diplomats hailed the move as a significant diplomatic achievement, marking a major step forward in Turkey's engagement with the Southeast Asian region. The new status is expected to open doors for enhanced political, economic, and cultural cooperation between Turkey and the 10-member ASEAN bloc. Ankara views this as a clear recognition of its growing global role and its commitment to multilateral cooperation. Leonardo Baykar joint venture LBA Systems becomes fully operational. Italian aerospace company Leonardo and Turkish defense firm Baykar have announced that their joint venture LBA Systems is now fully operational after receiving all necessary regulatory approvals and appointing its leadership. The announcement was made on Tuesday at the Farnborough International Airshow in the United Kingdom, with the company headquartered in Italy and owned equally by both partners at 50% each. LBA Systems was created to design, develop, produce, and maintain uncrewed aerial systems, combining Leonardo's electronics and certification expertise with Baykar's drone platform development and manufacturing capabilities. Leonardo has also established a dedicated unmanned business unit within its aeronautics division to coordinate the venture's industrial activities. Lorenzo Mariani, CEO of Leonardo, said that the joint venture enters the rapidly growing uncrewed sector with a competitive offer, integrating Leonardo's payloads with Baykar's platforms to meet operational

requirements. Baykar CEO Haluk Bayraktar emphasized that LBA Systems combines Baykar's autonomous architecture with Leonardo's advanced avionics, offering ready and reliable solutions and strengthening the defense industrial base of Europe and allied nations. U.S. strikes Iran for 11th consecutive night as Tehran warns of regional strikes on American interests. The United States has continued its airstrikes against Iran for the 11th consecutive night, with air defenses activating in Tehran amid escalating tensions over the Strait of Hormuz, despite a Pakistani-mediated memorandum of understanding signed last month aimed at ending the conflict. The Pentagon confirmed that a U.S. soldier previously reported missing following an enemy attack on a military base in Jordan is now believed to have been killed in action, with Sergeant Angel Rampersad of New York now believed to have died on 17th of July during the attack at Muwaffaq Salty Air Base. Tehran has issued a stark warning that any U.S. attack on its nuclear or other sensitive facilities will be met with a powerful response targeting American interests and those of its allies across the region. Iranian officials have made clear that such retaliation would include regional strikes against U.S. assets and those of its partners. The U.S. and Iran signed a Pakistani-mediated memorandum of understanding last month to end their conflict, which began in February. But tensions escalated again last week over the Strait of Hormuz, with the two sides exchanging attacks. War against Iran has cost the U.S. $37.5 billion so far, as death toll reaches 17, Pete Hegseth tells U.S. Senate. U.S. Defense Secretary Pete Hegseth told the Senate Appropriations Committee that the United States' war in Iran has cost $37.5 billion so far, an increase of nearly $8 billion since the last public estimate, with anticipated costs to 30th of September included in that figure. Hegseth, who appeared alongside Chairman of the Joint Chiefs of Staff General Dan Kane, faced questions and protests from lawmakers over the war as Republicans prepare a $95 billion budget package to fund the military and White House priorities. Protesters interrupted Hegseth's opening remarks, which came days after the Pentagon announced that three more American service members have died, bringing the death toll to 17. Hegseth called the funding an urgent and necessary injection of money, warning that without these funds, the U.S. faces critical shortfalls in military operations. Senator Patty Murray, the top Democrat on the panel, warned of another forever war as she voiced opposition to the escalating conflict. The Pentagon had previously announced that three more American service members have died, bringing the total U.S. death toll to 17 since the conflict began. The news continues on the English language broadcast of The Voice of Turkey. Lebanese president sets conditions for Hezbollah disarmament as Israeli withdrawal begins. Lebanese president Nawaf Salam, during a visit to Zaftar al-Gharbiya in southern Lebanon, outlined conditions for the disarmament of armed groups including Hezbollah as Lebanese army units began deploying in the area under a framework agreement. Salam raised the Lebanese flag in the town square and described the moment as carrying significant political and moral dimensions, representing the beginning of the Israeli withdrawal from the Lebanese land. He emphasized that the army and security forces are present to protect returning citizens, with efforts underway to clear roads and restore basic services. The framework agreement, signed on 26th of June between Lebanon and Israel, provides for a phased Israeli withdrawal, but does not include a specific timetable, with completion linked to the Lebanese army assuming full security control and the disarmament of all armed groups. Turkish men's and women's volleyball teams make historic double by reaching VNL finals.
The Turkish women's national volleyball team, which won the VNL title in 2023 after silver in 2018 and bronze in 2021, has once again qualified for the finals, while the men's team has secured its place for the first time in history, completing a historic double for Turkish volleyball. The men's team qualified by defeating Iran 3-1 in its final preliminary round match, finishing sixth in the VNL standings with 8 wins and 22 points, while the women's team, which has been a dominant force in recent years, also advanced to the quarterfinals. In the opening week of the men's tournament, Turkey defeated Canada and France but suffered losses to the United States and Italy, while the second week saw victories over China, Argentina and Belgium before a narrow 3-2 loss to Poland. The Crescent Stars bounced back in the third week with wins over Serbia, Ukraine and Iran, with their only defeat coming against Slovenia, whom they will now face in the quarterfinals. Serbian head coach of Turkish men's team Slobodan Kovac, who took charge in July 2025, has been a key figure behind the men's team's rise, having led them to their first ever World Championship quarterfinal in 2025 and now to their first VNL Finals appearance. And that was the news and sports brought to you by the Voice of Turkey.

Hello and welcome to another episode of the Letterbox program here on the Voice of Turkey Radio. It is great to be back in the studio for this episode. As you know, last week we were away from the office due to the NATO summit in the capital. Ankara has had the eyes of the world on it. The presidential complex here hosted the summit, the 36th of its kind, and only the second time Turkey has taken on that role. Well, it's a strange feeling watching your own city lead the international news cycle for a change. And also, this week, the World Cup has reached its business end, with Spain edging past France to book their place in the final, and Argentina defeating England in Atlanta for the other final spot. The reigning Euro champions and the defending world champions will face off for the trophy in New York on Sunday, 19th of July. Beyond the team rivalry, the biggest talking point is the matchup between Lionel Messi and Spain's rising star Lamine Yamal. It really feels like a passing of the torch. And before the final, the third place playoff between France and England will take place. It is said there is plenty of pride on the line, not to mention a massive race for the golden boot between Kylian Mbappe and Harry Kane. It's been a tournament we watched from a little further back than we'd have liked here in Turkey. Our own run ended in the group stage. So as sports fans, we have been keeping ourselves busy with basketball and volleyball instead. Turkish nationals have been getting good results in those two sports. But enough about the pitch and the court. Let's turn to our program where, as always, our listeners have been busy on their own front, dial in hand rather than ball in play. Let's see what's arrived. We begin in Ireland. Mr. Francis Lawlor writes to us from his balcony in Dublin. He says, "Dear friends at TRT, greetings once again. I hope everyone is content and in good health. Once again, I would like a QSL from your station, please. On 13th of July, I was tuned to your broadcast in English at 18:30 UTC on 1175 kHz. But reception was very bad, so I switched over to 9420 kHz for the Turkish broadcast. Sinpoas all three. I listened from 1845 to 1915. I was using a Sony domestic receiver with a telescopic antenna. I was listening out on the balcony as reception can be very difficult at times with electrical interference. The Turkish program was Turkish music, followed at 1855 a series of short announcements. At 1900 UTC, a new program commenced consisting of songs in Turkish.

At the moment, we are in a heat wave, as is most of Europe. It is nice, but it can sap the energy out of you. Mr. Lawler, we know exactly what you mean. Ankara hasn't been spared that heat either. Well, glad the Turkish service on 9420 kilohertz came through for you when English struggled, and thank you for the detail on the program. It is always good to know when the music finds its way to a balcony in Dublin. Your QSL is on its way. Stay cool out there. From Dublin, we travel a long way east to West Bengal. Mr. Najmuddin writes to us, opening as he always does with a lovely Assalamu Alaikum. His report this time covers our coverage of Iran and the wider US-Israel-Middle East situation, alongside a word of thanks for the music. Moderate signal, Sinpoaz 44343, he says. I enjoyed your very nice songs. It is always my favorite for reliable source of knowledge and entertainment. Thank you, Mr. Najmuddin. Always good to have you with us, and glad the news on Iran and the wider Middle East situation reached you clearly. Your QSL card is on its way. Back west now, all the way to Scandinavia. Miss Skylar Aurora Longridge writes to us for the first time from Stockholm. And we have to say, Miss Longridge, that's quite a name. Skylar brings to mind a certain film we won't name outright, and Aurora, well, few names could suit a listener writing to us from Scandinavia quite so well. Miss Skylar Aurora Longridge listened to our broadcast on 11785 kHz from Sunday, 12th of July, between 22:25 to 22:50 UTC. Sinpoaz 45544. Almost perfect. Program details include replay of letterbox, reporting on previous reception logs, including another listener from Sweden, albeit not in Stockholm like herself. She says, it was excellent seeing other listeners are also highly engaged, and as I am only 30 years old and hope that others my age will listen in this way, I am encouraging my friends to listen to shortwave broadcasts as I find them very critical to get varied viewpoints in global affairs and support your efforts. It is brilliant to see that in a time of internet being everywhere, Voice of Turkey remains a vanguard for high-quality journalism on shortwave targeted towards Europe. Your piece on Gaza, which followed Letterbox, was a real eye-opener. It is deeply upsetting seeing children have their ambitions interrupted by constant conflict. One child reporting that a pen is her mightiest weapon was a real eye-opener for myself. Honestly, we won't try to add anything to that sentiment. Some things are better left exactly as the person who said them first put them. Miss Longridge adds, I look forward to listening to your future broadcasts and would absolutely love a QSL card. It would be a lovely addition to my wall surrounding my front door. Thank you for your first and the loveliest email, Miss Longridge. Vanguard is a generous word and not one we'll wear lightly. But if shortwave still has a place in a world of infinite feeds and algorithms, it's precisely because someone still has to choose what goes to air and stand behind it rather than let a scroll decide for you. That's the whole of what we try to do here. And also welcome to the hobby, Miss Longridge. That line about the pen has stayed with us too. Some things don't need any commentary added to them. Your QSL card is coming and we hope it finds a good spot on the wall. East again now to Pakistan. Mr. Abid Hussein Sajid writes to us, Radio Taiwan International, hello and hi. I listened and monitored your programs. I am sending your reception report. Please send me a QSL card. His receiver was a web SDR in Doha, Qatar. He listened to us on 10th of July.

lie between 1700 to 1725 UTC on 11660 kHz. SIO was 444. Good signal. He also included an audio recording. A small correction for you, Mr. Sajid. This is the Voice of Turkey rather than Radio Taiwan International. Though we are glad our signal found you all the same by way of that web SDR in Doha. Good signal locked and your QSL is on its way. Further into India now, to Hora in West Bengal, Mr. Siddhartha Patajarji's monitoring log report from 18th to 23rd of May. Between 1630 to 1730 UTC on 11660 kHz, SIO was 433, weak signal today, he says. But his latest email also comes with a dozen questions on cybercrime, how different countries protect people from online fraud, whether schools teach cybersecurity, which age groups are most vulnerable, what role artificial intelligence plays in detecting scams, and more. Well, 12 questions are a lot for one segment, Mr. Patajarji. I shall pick one question from among them and answer it. And the question is, does your country have a national cyber emergency response team or helpline? Actually, yes, and it's been around longer than you might expect. Turkey set up a body called USOM back in 2013. It stands for Ulusal Siber Olaylara Müdahale Merkezi, or National Cyber Incident Response Center. And it operates under the Information and Communication Technologies Authority in Ankara. Think of it as the country's digital fire brigade. It monitors threats as they emerge, coordinates with banks, telecom operators, and government bodies when something goes wrong, and runs public awareness drills and training exercises throughout the year alongside sector-specific response teams. So if a bank or a public agency in Turkey spots something suspicious, there is a proper chain of command in place with USOM at the center of it, working alongside teams from GSM operators. I hope that answers your question and thank you for the report. Back to Europe now, to southeastern Poland. Marek Pisz writes to us from Szczebnie saying, thank you for the QSL cards. I send my new reception report. I listen to your program in the southeast of Poland, in the city of Szczebnie. Reception report is for our 7th of July broadcast at 12:50 to 13:25 UTC on 1760 kHz from a distance of 1,770 kilometers. SINPO was 35343. He used a Sanjian ATS-818 receiver coupled with a vertical antenna. His program log is a careful one. Identification announcements, a segment touching on Somalia, the United States, and African diplomacy, then some songs. Thank you, Mr. Marek. You have become a regular of our segment, and it makes us very happy to know that we have made another friend, and your verification is on its way. East again, back to India, this time to Chhattisgarh. Mr. Anand Mohan Bain, president of the Parivar Bandhu Shortwave Listening Club, writes to us twice this week, and both emails are worth sharing. First, the quiz. He says, Namaste, the 2026 NATO summit in Ankara took place on 7th and 8th of July at the presidential complex in Turkey. It was the 36th summit of the alliance and only the second time Turkey has hosted the event. With this summit in mind, the Parivar Bandhu Listeners Club organized a competition. I'm sending you the circular for it and I will send you the list of winners via regular mail.
His quiz asks club members about the summit's venue, NATO's founding year, and which

country hosts the 2027 summit. We'll look forward to hearing who took the honors. And then news of something rather bigger. Mr. Bain writes, a listeners' conference will be organized in our hometown, the Steel City, on 19th and 20th of August. Approximately 500 listeners from various states across India are expected to participate. The Pariwar Bandhu Club will have a stall at this conference venue, showcasing QSL and view cards and other gift items received from various radio stations. 500 shortwave listeners gathering in Bhilai over 2 days in August. If that doesn't tell you that this hobby is alive and well in India, nothing will. Our congratulations in advance to Mr. Bain, to Club Secretary Reepa Bain, and to all 351 members of the Pariwar Bandhu on organizing something of that scale. North now to Moscow. Mr. Anatoly Klepov, editor of the RusGX Bulletin, says, thanks for the great QSL cards and Turkish songs in the program. I am an enthusiast to listening shortwave stations. My hobby is DXing. If this report corresponds with your station log, I should be very glad to receive your verification for July 2026. Good transmitting, best of DX and 73. His log from 3rd of July runs almost minute by minute, 1760 kHz, SINPO 45444, taking in Mustafa Ceceli's Bedel, Ajda Pekkan's Yakar Geçerim, a segment on Turkish technology and electronics, one on Ottoman history, and Blok 3's Kusura Bakma further along. Good DX indeed, Mr. Klepov, and 73 right back to you. South again to West Bengal once more. Mr. Shivandi Paul writes to us with letter number 96, which means just four letters stand between him and his 100th. We'll be watching for that one. He says, greetings from Murshidabad, Betar Shrota Poribar, West Bengal, India. I received a verification or QSL card and program schedule from Voice of Turkey. Thank you for that. Thank you also for reading my letter in your Wednesday letterbox program. On 8th of July, I received a moderate reception between 16:30 and 17:30 UTC on 11660 kHz in my ICOM IC718 receiver. Signal strength was good, slight noise, and overall reception was moderate. SINPO was 43333. I request you send me a printed verification or QSL card. I love the Voice of Turkey radio station. Thank you, Mr. Paul. Glad the card and schedule reached you. We'll see you again well before letter 100. Back north to Russia, this time to the Lipetsk region. Mr. Andrei Kuzmin sends us a report and says, I listened to you on 14th of June between 05:25 to 05:50 UTC on 9770 kHz. Used a Texan DR902 receiver and a telescopic antenna. The place of reception was Zadonsk Lipetsk region, SIO was 544. In your Turkish language program, there were songs, Bambaşka, Acemi Balık, Adam Olaydın, Deme Bana Yokum, and En Güzel Rüyalarım. Please verify this reception report with your QSL card. Five songs logged in 25 minutes and not a title out of place, Mr. Kuzmin. That's a proper playlist, not just a passing tune caught between static. Early morning in Zadonsk for a run of Turkish pop like that is a fine way to start the day. Thank you, Mr. Kuzmin. Your song list checks out and your card is on the way. And we travel further east still to Malaysia. Muhammad Brayal writes, Assalamu alaikum and greetings from Malaysia. You may be interested to learn that the Voice of Turkey

Türkiye was received on the shortwave frequency of 11660 kHz on 12th of July from 16:50 till 17:24 UTC here in the Kuala Lumpur area. Should it be correct, your recent QSL card would be very much appreciated. His log, as always with Mr. Breal, is precise to the minute. Letterbox at 16:50, our Gaza commentary at 17:15, a closing song at 17:19, and sign-off logged at 17:24 on the dot. If you've been with this program a while, you'll know of Mr. Breal's name already, a quarter-wave aerial, an Alinco receiver, and a habit of logging our broadcasts down to the minute. Whether it's the English service or, as he's caught us out on before, an abrupt sign-off on the Persian service that our technical team is still looking into. That kind of attentiveness doesn't go unnoticed on this end, SINPO 45444. And thank you, Mr. Breal, as always. From Malaysia, we travel back to Europe, to a balcony this time in Palermo, Italy, and to a listener who, it turns out, has written to us twice without an answer yet, which we already put right on Thursday. Mr. Ciro Albanese writes to us with two separate reports and starts the more recent one by reminding us of the first. He says, "I almost forgot, as I have not yet received the QSL card for the last month's listening session, and as I do not know whether this is due to a postal mix-up, I am sending you the listening report again." Our apologies, Mr. Albanese. Nothing worse for a DXer than a report that seems to vanish into the ether, and we'll make sure this doesn't happen twice. We looked into it, and it turns out our QSL manager found two addresses on file for you, and your card had been going out to the older one. That's been corrected now, so you can expect our QSL cards for both reports at your current address. Let's now take Mr. Albanese's second report. It is fresher, from the 26th of June, same time, same frequency, SINPO was 35333. This time the program carried news of the earthquake relief effort in Venezuela, and Mr. Albanese's email moves from there into our UNESCO segment on Alanya, its Hellenistic origins as Coraxion, the Red Tower built in 1226, the old shipyard testifying to centuries as a Mediterranean maritime hub. But it's the segment after that which seems to have really caught his attention, a piece on lokma, those small fried dough balls soaked in syrup that go back, in name at least, to a 13th century Arabic phrase for the judge's mouthful. Once a treat reserved for weddings and the wealthy, now sold by street vendors right across the summer months here, and as the piece rightly said, never quite enough once you start sharing a portion with a friend. Mr. Albanese, thank you for your patience and for such a careful double report. Your QSL card for both sessions is on its way, and we hope this time it arrives without incident. And finally, from one balcony to a beach, from Palermo all the way to the Sea of Japan coast, Mr. Noboru Hasegawa writes to us for the first time on our English service, though not for the first time altogether. He tells us, "Thank you very much for the beautiful photo QSL cards and program schedules you previously sent in response to my Hausa and Malaysian program reception reports." So a familiar name to our QSL department, even if this is his first English language report, and what a report it is. Mr. Hasegawa says, "After confirming the carrier of your broadcast on my home equipment, I hurried to a nearby beach and successfully received the program using my portable radio.
Niigata City.

my reception location is situated about 300 kilometers north of Tokyo on the Sea of Japan coast. The beach is only a 5-minute walk from my home, and I often enjoy DXing there. Regarding the reception conditions, there was no interference from other stations, although I did notice some noise on the USB side. At the beginning of the broadcast, the signal was strong and clear. Later, the USB side noise and some fading became noticeable, but I was still able to hear the program 100% until the end. For reception, I used an old Sony portable radio with a 2-meter counterpoise connected to the speaker's negative terminal to improve sensitivity. Wow, what a detail. I have also attached a video and photos of the reception location for your reference. Annie sent along a photograph to prove it, a hand holding up a Sony receiver, telescopic antenna raised against a clear blue sky, the Sea of Japan stretching out behind him. It's the kind of picture that makes you want to go DXing on a beach yourself. The details are 16th of June, 2032 to 2259 UTC, 11785 kHz from Aoyama Beach in Niigata. Sinpo ran from a strong 45333 at the start, down to 35322 later on, with some noise creeping in on the USB side. Mr. Hasegawa then says something interesting. Since reception reports for the English program from Japan appear to be relatively rare, I hope that my post will help raise awareness and encourage more listeners here to tune into. I also sincerely hope that your Japanese language service will return someday. Please continue your wonderful shortwave broadcasts for all of us listeners. We are glad to say our Japanese broadcasts haven't gone anywhere, Mr. Hasegawa. They are alive and well and still on air. We have already passed your email directly to the head of our Japanese section, Miss Marve, who said she will be writing to you shortly. Thank you for going to such lengths, Mr. Hasegawa, quite literally, down to the beach to bring us this report, and for the photograph, which we are delighted to have. Your QSL card will be on its way. That's the letterbox this week. Greetings and a heat wave from a Dublin balcony, a first-time letter from Stockholm carrying a line about Gaza that none of us are likely to forget soon, 500 listeners set to gather in Bilai this August, a plate of lokma shared over a balcony in Palermo, a radio held up against the sky on a beach in Niigata, and a World Cup drawing to its close an ocean away. Whatever brought you to us this week, the music, the news, or just the frequency drifting in on a quiet evening, thank you for writing in. Until next week, good listening wherever you are.

pivotal moments that defined history. Hello, dear listeners. Today we take you back to a moment that changed the course of history. The morning of Tuesday, May 29, 1453. As the sun began to rise, the Ottoman army was lined up before the walls of Istanbul for the final and greatest assault. This was no longer an ordinary attack. It was

The moment of destiny for a siege that had lasted for weeks. Launched on April 6, 1453, by the 21-year-old Ottoman Sultan Mehmed II, this incredible 53-day siege would result in the conquest of the capital of the Eastern Roman Empire, an empire that had stood for over 1,000 years. The target was the Mesothecan section of the walls between Topkapı and Edirnekapı. This was where the defenses were weakest, but it was also where the fighting was most fierce. Academic sources confirm that the breaches opened here in the final hours dismantled the Byzantine defense, both physically and psychologically. According to Byzantine historian Ferrantizes, once Ottoman soldiers began scaling the walls here, the balance of the entire defense line was completely shattered. The story of Ulubatlı Hasan, the figure synonymous with planting the first Turkish flag on the city walls in traditional narratives, has, as noted by modern historians like Professor Ferdun Emecan and Professor Erhan Afyoncu, taken on a more legendary persona in the 16th century sources. However, one fact remains indisputable. The sight of the Turkish flag waving at any point on the city walls created the perception for the Byzantine defense that the city has fallen. In the warfare mindset of the Middle Ages, this meant fate was sealed. Witnesses of the time record that following this moment, Emperor Constantine struggled to hold the defense line. The soldiers began to break and the retreat accelerated. The moral collapse had reached the point of no return. Yet, behind this outcome lay one of the most critical moves of the siege, the Golden Horn strategy, an event on April 20, 1453, had put the Ottoman siege at serious risk. Four large Genoese relief ships managed to break through the Ottoman navy and enter the Golden Horn. Because of the massive chain blocking of the mouth of the inlet, the Ottoman fleet could not enter, allowing the Byzantines to continue receiving supplies by sea. At this very point, Mehmed II launched one of the most extraordinary logistical operations in military history. The ships would not be moved by sea, but by land. Academic studies reveal that the roughly 2 to 3 kilometer route stretching from today's Tophane up through Kumbaraj slope and down to Kasımpaşa district was prepared in a single night. Trees were cleared, wooden trucks were built, and vast amounts of animal fat were used to reduce friction on wooden trucks. The sight of approximately 70 ships appearing in the waters of the Golden Horn on the morning of April 22 was a total strategic disaster for the Byzantine defense. Because the Byzantines had concentrated nearly all their soldiers on the land walls,
They were now forced to defend the Golden Horn walls as well. This meant dividing their limited manpower and weakening their overall defense. Moving the ships over the land into the Golden Horn did more than just grant the Ottomans naval dominance. It created constant harassment, fire, and intense psychological pressure. The geography of the siege had changed. The city was now surrounded from every direction. By the afternoon of May 29, 1453, the gates were open. Sultan Mehmed II entered through the Topkapı Gate. He was only 21 years old, yet he was surrounded by the greatest scholars and wazirs of the age. When he reached the Hagia Sophia, he didn't enter as a tyrant. He dismounted his horse, he knelt in the dust, took a handful of earth and placed it on his hat in a gesture of ultimate humility. Addressing the terrified crowds, the patriarch and the priests, Sultan Mehmed II, the conqueror of Istanbul, spoke words that will define Ottoman rule. "I am Sultan Mehmed. From this day forth, do not fear for your lives or your liberty. My wrath is not for you." Dear listeners, toward the afternoon of May 29, the Turkish flag began to be seen not only on the walls of Topkapı but every point in the fallen city. Waving through the strategic genius of Sultan Mehmed II and the determination of his army, that Turkish flag closed the Middle Ages and opened the doors to the New Age. That moment, when the Turkish flag first waved on the battlements, meant the confirmation of victory for the Ottoman army and the end of an 1,125-year-old empire for the Byzantines. 573 years ago, a 21-year-old sultan earned the title the Conqueror, making Istanbul the heart of the Ottoman Empire. And today, we still stand upon that legacy. Dear listeners, we look forward to meeting you next week at another pivotal moment that defined history. Until then, goodbye.

being a father in Gaza. In today's episode of Gaza, Resilience, Determination and Humanity Amid Starvation, we will talk about the fathers of Gaza. A father wants to watch his child grow day by day, to see them take one step after another toward success and step onto the world stage as a good human being. But a father's dreams are, of course, not limited to this alone. He also longs to see his child's child. He yearns to live on, even after death, in the genes of his grandchildren. But when it comes to Gaza, the world's assumptions were shattered. In Gaza, dreams, hopes and aspirations were subjected to genocide too. This was best expressed once again by a child from Gaza. The famous actor Jackie Chan shared the answer given by a child in Gaza to the question, "What will you be when you grow up?" The child answered, "Children don't grow up here. We could be bombed at any moment." Visibly moved, Jackie Chan said he could not hold back his tears the moment the child began speaking, adding, "You see, growing old is a blessing." Since a father in Gaza is being deprived of raising his child and seeing his grandchildren, let us consider the fathers of Gaza through the concept of a nation who made a country their homeland, who are united around shared ideals, goals, and values, and who, most importantly, wish to live together with a sense of we. A nation makes its presence known in the world through its way of life, its thoughts, and its initiatives. It adds its own color to the world through its culture, art, customs, traditions, and way of life. So, what kind of nation are the Palestinians, and what kind of collective character have they displayed during 2 years of merciless genocide? Now let's look together through the fathers of Gaza at the keffiyeh that the Palestinians have woven, stitch by stitch, over thousands of years. Taysir Obeid, a father who teaches his children the lesson of living a dignified life with minimum opportunities. Taysir acts on the most fundamental fatherly instinct, the instinct to protect his child. Although this instinct is constantly tested in Gaza, he continues to be a living example of determination and will for his children. He is a Palestinian inventor trying to build a life amid the ruins. He begins to describe his struggle for life with these words, "No matter what happens, we will bring hope out of this destruction and rebuild our lives." Before the genocide, I was living in the north of Gaza with my family. But the Israeli attacks destroyed our lives, just like the lives of thousands of other families in Gaza. Since that day, I've been displaced exactly 11 times. In the end, we took refuge in a camp for displaced people in Deir el-Bala. The conditions in the tent were inhumane, scorching heat, freezing cold. The tents couldn't withstand the fierce winds and rains. I dug in the ground and shaped it into a room, then set up the tent over it. We had left our home with empty hands. I built a water tank using materials I found among the ruins. As my daughter washed clothes by hand, the cold water and detergent were chapping and cutting her hands. I thought about it and built a washing machine using a system without electricity. Thinking of today and tomorrow, I set up a greenhouse next to the tent. I grow potatoes, onions, and greens. All of my efforts are to make my children feel even a small sense of safety. Taysir began building a life from scratch, fully aware that everything could be destroyed in the next attack. He acts with a sense of we instead of I, and by sharing the videos he films, he has become a source of hope for Palestinians. He describes this with these words, "My message to the world is this: you must launch a global mobilization to end this merciless silence that is destroying us. No matter what happens, we will bring hope out of this destruction and rebuild our lives." Remember how we spoke earlier about a nation's customs and traditions. Now let's witness a father in Gaza holding a funeral for his child. His name is Mahmoud Abu Ismail. He has a sieve in his hands, and he is sifting through the soil where his house once stood. "This sieve has only one purpose," Mahmoud begins to explain. "Before the war, people used this sieve to sift flour and separate out the sand so they could feed their children.
But this time, we are using this sieve to find the remains of our children, because the rockets that fell on us were so powerful. Look at this. This is a bone. What kind of bone is it? This is a human bone. What is this sieve for? Its purpose is to gather my children's bones. I was an ordinary citizen of Gaza, living in my home, refusing to be forcibly displaced and refusing to go south. That's why I stayed in my home at the start of the war in December 2023. My wife, my children, my brother, I was with almost my entire family.

the bombing began. The Israeli army wanted to terrorize people and drive them out of their homes. They targeted our house, and my wife and six children were killed. I was severely wounded. I was the only one who came out of the rubble alive. When my body healed and grew strong again, I returned to the rubble of my home. My brother Ahmed's foot was visible. Dogs were eating his flesh. I pulled out the bodies of my brother, his wife, and their children and buried them. Then the war began again, and it intensified even further. I couldn't pull out my wife and children, but I stayed by this rubble the whole time. Every day I spoke to my wife and children, and I comforted them. The only thing that comforted me was this, feeling them beside me. Half of my apartment had completely burned down. Removing rubble like this would normally require heavy machinery, but with my broken body, I removed nearly 360 to 500 tons of debris. I dismantled the house brick by brick. 2 years had passed. It was impossible to find my wife and children with their bodies intact. That's why I resorted to this primitive method. All of a father's efforts were so that he could give his wife and children a respectful farewell, so that he could give them back to the homeland soil, the very land for which they became martyrs. For a nation, like a great plane tree, exists as a whole with its branches, its leaves, and its roots. Until we meet again, stay well.

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Ladies and gentlemen, today is Wednesday, 22nd of July 2026. This is the Voice of Turkey's English language transmission, originally broadcast live from Ankara in the 16 meter band on 1760 kHz to Europe between 12:30 and 13:30 UTC. You may be hearing this now as a replay in a different time zone. You can listen to us over the Turksat 3A and 4A satellites and on the internet at www.trtdinle.com through Radios Link and under the VOT Radios Expandable section. Our email address is englishdesk@trt.net.tr. Following the news, the Voice of Turkey will present a replay of our Letterbox program, Pivotal Moments That Changed History, and our Gaza segment.

And now the news. ASEAN grants Turkey dialogue partner status in major diplomatic win. The Association of Southeast Asian Nations, ASEAN, has officially granted Turkey dialogue partner status, placing Ankara among just 12 states worldwide to hold this designation. Turkish top diplomats hailed the move as a significant diplomatic achievement, marking a major step forward in Turkey's engagement with the Southeast Asian region. The new status is expected to open doors for enhanced political, economic, and cultural cooperation between Turkey and the 10-member ASEAN bloc. Ankara views this as a clear recognition of its growing global role and its commitment to multilateral cooperation. Leonardo Baykar joint venture LBA Systems becomes fully operational. Italian aerospace company Leonardo and Turkish defense firm Baykar have announced that their joint venture LBA Systems is now fully operational after receiving all necessary regulatory approvals and appointing its leadership. The announcement was made on Tuesday.

CEO of Leonardo said that the joint venture enters the rapidly growing uncrewed sector with a competitive offer, integrating Leonardo's payloads with Baykar's platforms to meet operational requirements. Baykar CEO Haluk Bayraktar emphasized that LBA Systems combines Baykar's autonomous architecture with Leonardo's advanced avionics, offering ready and reliable solutions and strengthening the defense industrial base of Europe and allied nations. U.S. strikes Iran for 11th consecutive night as Tehran warns of regional strikes on American interests. The United States has continued its air strikes against Iran for the 11th consecutive night, with air defenses activating in Tehran amid escalating tensions over the Strait of Hormuz, despite a Pakistani-mediated memorandum of understanding signed last month aimed at ending the conflict. The Pentagon confirmed that a U.S. soldier previously reported missing following an enemy attack on a military base in Jordan is now believed to have been killed in action, with Sergeant Angel Rampersad of New York now believed to have died on 17th of July during the attack at Muwaffaq Salty Air Base. Tehran has issued a stark warning that any U.S. attack on its nuclear or other sensitive facilities will be met with a powerful response targeting American interests and those of its allies across the region. Iranian officials have made clear that such retaliation would include regional strikes against U.S. assets and those of its partners. The U.S. and Iran signed a Pakistani-mediated memorandum of understanding last month to end their conflict, which began in February. But tensions escalated again last week over the Strait of Hormuz, with the two sides exchanging attacks. War against Iran has cost the U.S. $37.5 billion so far, as death toll reaches 17, Pete Hegseth tells U.S. Senate. U.S. Defense Secretary Pete Hegseth told the Senate Appropriations Committee that the United States' war in Iran has cost $37.5 billion so far, an increase of nearly $8 billion since the last public estimate, with anticipated costs to 30th of September included in that figure. Hegseth, who appeared alongside Chairman of the Joint Chiefs of Staff General Dan Kane, faced questions and protests from lawmakers over the war as Republicans prepare a $95 billion budget package to fund the military and White House priorities. Protesters interrupted Hegseth's opening remarks, which came days after the Pentagon announced that three more American service members have died, bringing the death toll to 17. Hegseth called the funding an urgent and necessary injection of money, warning that without these funds, the U.S. faces critical shortfalls in military operations. Senator Patty Murray, the top Democrat on the panel, warned of another forever war as she voiced opposition to the escalating conflict. The Pentagon had previously announced that three more American service members have died, bringing the total U.S. death toll to 17 since the conflict began. News continues on the English language broadcast of the Voice of Turkey. Lebanese president sets conditions for Hezbollah disarmament as Israeli withdrawal begins. Lebanese president Nawaf Salam, during a visit to Zawtar al-Gharbiya in southern Lebanon, outlined conditions for the disarmament of armed groups including Hezbollah as Lebanese army units began deploying in the area under a framework agreement. Salam raised the Lebanese flag in the town square and described the moment as carrying significant political and moral dimensions, representing the beginning of the Israeli withdrawal from the Lebanese land. He emphasized that the army and security forces are present to protect returning citizens, with efforts underway to clear roads and restore basic services. The framework agreement, signed on 26th of June between Lebanon and Israel, provides for a phased Israeli withdrawal, but does not include a specific timetable, with completion linked to the Lebanese army assuming full security control and the disarmament of all armed groups. Turkish men's and women's volleyball teams make historic double by reaching VNL finals.
The Turkish women's national volleyball team, which won the VNL title in 2023 after silver in 2018 and bronze in 2021, has

once again qualified for the finals, while the men's team has secured its place for the first time in history, completing a historic double for Turkish volleyball. The men's team qualified by defeating Iran 3-1 in its final preliminary round match, finishing sixth in the VNL standings with 8 wins and 22 points, while the women's team, which has been a dominant force in recent years, also advanced to the quarterfinals. In the opening week of the men's tournament, Turkey defeated Canada and France but suffered losses to the United States and Italy, while the second week saw victories over China, Argentina and Belgium before a narrow 3-2 loss to Poland. The Crescent Stars bounced back in the third week with wins over Serbia, Ukraine and Iran, with their only defeat coming against Slovenia, whom they will now face in the quarterfinals. Serbian head coach of Turkish men's team Slobodan Kovac, who took charge in July 2025, has been a key figure behind the men's team's rise, having led them to their first ever World Championship quarterfinal in 2025 and now to their first VNL Finals appearance. And that was the news and sports brought to you by the Voice of Turkey. The Letterbox Program. Hello and welcome to another episode of the Letterbox Program here on the Voice of Turkey Radio. It is great to be back in the studio for this episode. As you know, last week we were away from the office due to the NATO summit in the capital. Ankara has had the eyes of the world on it. The presidential complex here hosted the summit, the 36th of its kind, and only the second time Turkey has taken on that role. Well, it's a strange feeling watching your own city lead the international news cycle for a change. And also, this week, the World Cup has reached its business end, with Spain edging past France to book their place in the final, and Argentina defeating England in Atlanta for the other final spot. The reigning Euro champions and the defending world champions will face off for the trophy in New York on Sunday, 19th of July. Beyond the team rivalry, the biggest talking point is the matchup between Lionel Messi and Spain's rising star Lamine Yamal. It really feels like a passing of the torch. And before the final, the third place playoff between France and England will take place. It is said there is plenty of pride on the line, not to mention a massive race for the golden boot between Kylian Mbappe and Harry Kane. It's been a tournament we watched from a little further back than we'd have liked here in Turkey. Our own run ended in the group stage. So as sports fans, we have been keeping ourselves busy with basketball and volleyball instead. Turkish nationals have been getting good results in those two sports. But enough about the pitch and the court. Let's turn to our program where, as always, our listeners have been busy on their own front, dial in hand rather than ball in play. Let's see what's arrived. We begin in Ireland. Mr. Francis Lawler writes to us from his balcony in Dublin. He says, "Dear friends at TRT, greetings once again. I hope everyone is content and in good health. Once again, I would like a QSL from your station, please. On 13th of July, I was tuned to your broadcast in English at 18:30 UTC on 1175 kHz. But reception was very bad, so I switched over to 9420 kHz for the Turkish broadcast. Sinpoas all three. I listened from 1845 to 1915. I was using a Sony domestic receiver with a telescopic antenna. I was listening out on the balcony as reception can be very difficult at times with electrical interference. The Turkish program was Turkish music, followed at 1855 a series of short announcements. At 1900 UTC a new program commenced, consisting of songs in Turkish. At the moment, we are in a heat wave, as is most of Europe. It is nice, but it can sap the energy out of you." Mr. Lawler, we know exactly what you mean. Ankara hasn't been spared that heat either. Well, glad the Turkish service on 9

420 kilohertz came through for you when English struggled, and thank you for the detail on the program. It is always good to know when the music finds its way to a balcony in Dublin. Your QSL is on its way. Stay cool out there. From Dublin, we travel a long way east to West Bengal. Mr. Najmuddin writes to us, opening as he always does with a lovely Assalamu Alaikum. His report this time covers our coverage of Iran and the wider US-Israel-Middle East situation, alongside a word of thanks for the music. Moderate signal, Sinpoaz 44343. He says, I enjoyed your very nice songs. It is always my favorite for reliable source of knowledge and entertainment. Thank you, Mr. Najmuddin. Always good to have you with us, and glad the news on Iran and the wider Middle East situation reached you clearly. Your QSL card is on its way. Back west now, all the way to Scandinavia, Miss Skylar Aurora Longridge writes to us for the first time from Stockholm. And we have to say, Miss Longridge, that's quite a name. Skylar brings to mind a certain film we won't name outright, and Aurora, well, few names could suit a listener writing to us from Scandinavia quite so well. Miss Skylar Aurora Longridge listened to our broadcast on 11785 kHz from Sunday, 12th of July, between 22:25 to 22:50 UTC. Sinpoaz 45544. Almost perfect. Program details include replay of letterbox, reporting on previous reception logs, including another listener from Sweden, albeit not in Stockholm like herself. She says, it was excellent seeing other listeners are also highly engaged, and as I am only 30 years old and hope that others my age will listen in this way, I am encouraging my friends to listen to shortwave broadcasts as I find them very critical to get varied viewpoints in global affairs and support your efforts. It is brilliant to see that in a time of internet being everywhere, Voice of Turkey remains a vanguard for high-quality journalism on shortwave targeted towards Europe. Your piece on Gaza, which followed Letterbox, was a real eye-opener. It is deeply upsetting seeing children have their ambitions interrupted by constant conflict. One child reporting that a pen is her mightiest weapon was a real eye-opener for myself. Honestly, we won't try to add anything to that sentiment. Some things are better left exactly as the person who said them first put them. Miss Longridge adds, I look forward to listening to your future broadcasts and would absolutely love a QSL card. It would be a lovely addition to my wall surrounding my front door. Thank you for your first and the loveliest email, Miss Longridge. Vanguard is a generous word and not one we'll wear lightly. But if shortwave still has a place in a world of infinite feeds and algorithms, it's precisely because someone still has to choose what goes to air and stand behind it rather than let a scroll decide for you. That's the whole of what we try to do here. And also welcome to the hobby, Miss Longridge. That line about the pen has stayed with us too. Some things don't need any commentary added to them. Your QSL card is coming and we hope it finds a good spot on the wall. East again now to Pakistan, Mr. Abid Hussein Sajid writes to us. Radio Taiwan International, hello and hi. I listened and monitored your programs. I am sending your reception report. Please send me a QSL card. His receiver was a web SDR in Doha, Qatar. And he listened to us on 10th of July between 1700 to 1725 UTC on 11660 kHz. SIO was 444. Good signal. He also included an audio recording.
A small correction for you, Mr. Sajid. This is the Voice of Turkey rather than Radio Taiwan International. Though we are glad our signal found you all the same by way of that web SDR in Doha. Good signal locked and your QSL is on its way. Further into India now, to Hora in West Bengal, Mr. Siddhartha Patajarji's monitoring log reports from 18th to 23rd of May between 16:30 to 17:30 UTC on 11660 kHz. SIO was 433, weak signal today, he says. But his latest email also comes with a dozen questions on cybercrime, how different countries protect people from online fraud, whether schools teach cybersecurity, which age groups are most vulnerable, what role artificial intelligence plays in detecting scams, and more. Well, 12 questions are a lot for one segment, Mr. Patajarji. I shall pick one question from among them and answer it. And the question is, does your country have a national emergency response team or helpline? Actually, yes, and it's bigger than you might expect. Türkiye called USOM back in 2013. It stands for Ulusal Siber Olaylara Müdahale Merkezi, or National Cyber Incident Response Center. It operates under the Information and Communication Technologies Authority. Think of it as the country's digital fire brigade. It monitors threats as they emerge, coordinates with banks, telecom operators, and government bodies when something goes wrong, and runs public awareness drills and training exercises throughout the year, alongside sector-specific response teams. So if a bank or a public agency in Turkey spots something suspicious, there's a proper chain of command in place, with USOM at the center of it, working alongside teams from GSM operators. I hope that answers your question and thank you for the report. Back to Europe now, to southeastern Poland. Marek Pisz writes to us from Szczebnie saying, thank you for the QSL cards. I send my new reception report. I listened to your program in the southeast of Poland, in the city of Szczebnie. Reception report is for our 7th of July broadcast at 12:50 to 13:25 UTC on 1760 kHz from a distance of 1,770 kilometers. SINPO was 35343. He used a Sanjian ATS 818 receiver, coupled with a vertical antenna. His program log is a careful one. Identification announcements, a segment touching on Somalia, the United States, and African diplomacy, then some songs. Thank you, Mr. Marek. You have become a regular of our segment, and it makes us very happy to know that we have made another friend, and your verification is on its way. East again, back to India, this time to Chhattisgarh, Mr. Anand Mohan Bain, president of the Pariwar Bandhu Shortwave Listening Club, writes to us twice this week, and both emails are worth sharing. First, the quiz. He says, Namaste, the 2026 NATO summit in Ankara took place on 7th and 8th of July at the presidential complex in Turkey. It was the 36th summit of the alliance and only the second time Turkey has hosted the event. With this summit in mind, the Pariwar Bandhu Listeners Club organized a competition. I'm sending you the circular for it and I will send you the list of winners via regular mail. His quiz asks club members about the summit's venue, NATO's founding year, and which country hosts the 2027 summit. We'll look forward to hearing who took the honors. And then news of something rather bigger. Mr. Bain writes,
A listeners' conference will be organized in our hometown, the Steel City, on 19th and 20th of August. Approximately 500 listeners from various states across

across India are expected to participate. The Parivar Bandhu Club will have a stall at this conference venue, showcasing QSL and view cards and other gift items received from various radio stations. 500 shortwave listeners gathering in Bhilai over 2 days in August. If that doesn't tell you that this hobby is alive and well in India, nothing will. Our congratulations in advance to Mr. Bain, to Club Secretary Reepa Bain, and to all 351 members of the Parivar Bandhu on organizing something of that scale. North now to Moscow. Mr. Anatoly Klepov, editor of the RusDX Bulletin, says, "Thanks for the great QSL cards and Turkish songs in the program. I am an enthusiast to listening shortwave stations. My hobby is DXing. If this report corresponds with your station log, I should be very glad to receive your verification for July 2026. Good transmitting, best of DX and 73. His log from 3rd of July runs almost minute by minute, 17620 kHz, SINPO 45444, taking in Mustafa Ceceli's Bedel, Ajda Pekkan's Yakar Geçerim, a segment on Turkish technology and electronics, one on Ottoman history, and Block 3's Kusura Bakma further along. Good DX indeed, Mr. Klepov, and 73 right back to you." South again to West Bengal once more. Mr. Shivandi Paul writes to us with letter number 96, which means just four letters stand between him and his 100th. We'll be watching for that one. He says, "Greetings from Murshidabad, Betar Shrota Poribar, West Bengal, India. I received a verification or QSL card and program schedule from Voice of Turkey. Thank you for that. Thank you also for reading my letter in your Wednesday letterbox program. On 8th of July, I received a moderate reception between 16:30 and 17:30 UTC on 11660 kHz in my ICOM IC718 receiver. Signal strength was good, slight noise, and overall reception was moderate. SINPO was 43333. I request you send me a printed verification or QSL card. I love the Voice of Turkey radio station." Thank you, Mr. Paul. Glad the card and schedule reached you. We'll see you again well before letter 100. Back north to Russia, this time to the Lipetsk region. Mr. Andrei Kuzmin sends us a report and says, "I listened to you on 14th of June between 0525 to 0550 UTC on 9770 kHz. Use the Texan DR902 receiver and a telescopic antenna. The place of reception was Zadonsk Lipetsk region, SIO was 544. In your Turkish language program, there were songs, Bambaşka, Acemi Balık, Adam Olaydın, Deme Bana Yokum, and En Güzel Rüyalarım. Please verify this reception report with your QSL card. Five songs logged in 25 minutes and not a title out of place, Mr. Kuzmin. That's a proper playlist, not just a passing tune caught between static. Early morning in Zadonsk for a run of Turkish pop like that is a fine way to start the day. Thank you, Mr. Kuzmin. Your song list checks out and your card is on the way." And we travel further east still to Malaysia. Muhammad Brayal writes, "Assalamu alaikum and greetings from Malaysia. You may be interested to learn that the Voice of Turkey was received on the shortwave frequency of 11660 kHz on 12th of July from 16:50 till 17:24 UTC here in the Kuala Lumpur area. Should it be correct, your recent QSL card would be very much appreciated.
His log, as always with Mr. Breal, is precise.

I stood a minute. Letterbox at 16:50. Our Gaza commentary at 17:15. A closing song at 17:19. And sign-off logged at 17:24 on the dot. If you've been with this program a while, you'll know of Mr. Braille's name already. A quarter-wave aerial, an Alinco receiver, and a habit of logging our broadcasts down to the minute. Whether it's the English service or, as he's caught us out on before, an abrupt sign-off on the Persian service that our technical team is still looking into. That kind of attentiveness doesn't go unnoticed on this end, SINPO 45444. And thank you, Mr. Braille, as always. From Malaysia, we travel back to Europe, to a balcony this time in Palermo, Italy, and to a listener who, it turns out, has written to us twice without an answer yet, which we already put right on Thursday. Mr. Ciro Albanese writes to us with two separate reports and starts the more recent one by reminding us of the first. He says, I almost forgot as I have not yet received the QSL card for the last month's listening session and as I do not know whether this is due to a postal mix-up. I am sending you the listening report again. Our apologies, Mr. Albanese. Nothing worse for a DXer than a report that seems to vanish into the ether, and we'll make sure this doesn't happen twice. We looked into it and it turns out our QSL manager found two addresses on file for you and your card had been going out to the older one. That's been corrected now, so you can expect our QSL cards for both reports at your current address. Let's now take Mr. Albanese's second report. It is fresher from the 26th of June, same time, same frequency, SINPO was 35333. This time the program carried news of the earthquake relief effort in Venezuela, and Mr. Albanese's email moves from there into our UNESCO segment on Alanya, its Hellenistic origins as Coraxion, the Red Tower built in 1226, the old shipyard testifying to centuries as a Mediterranean maritime hub. But it's the segment after that which seems to have really caught his attention, a piece on lokma, those small fried dough balls soaked in syrup that go back in name at least to a 13th century Arabic phrase for the judge's mouthful. Once a treat reserved for weddings and the wealthy, now sold by street vendors right across the summer months here, and as the piece rightly said, never quite enough once you start sharing a portion with a friend. Mr. Albanese, thank you for your patience and for such a careful double report. Your QSL card for both sessions is on its way, and we hope this time it arrives without incident. And finally, from one balcony to a beach, from Palermo all the way to the Sea of Japan coast, Mr. Noboru Hasegawa writes to us for the first time on our English service, though not for the first time altogether. He tells us, thank you very much for the beautiful photo QSL cards and program schedules you previously sent in response to my Hausa and Malaysian program reception reports. So a familiar name to our QSL department, even if this is his first English language report, and what a report it is. Mr. Hasegawa says, after confirming the carrier of your broadcast on my home equipment, I hurried to a nearby beach and successfully received the program using my portable radio. Niigata City, my reception location, is situated about 300 kilometers north of Tokyo on the Sea of Japan coast. The beach is only a 5-minute walk from my home, and I often enjoy DXing there. Regarding the reception conditions, there was no interference from other stations, although I did notice some noise on the USB side. At the beginning of the broadcast,

0: broadcaster signal was strong and clear. Later, the USB side noise and some fading became noticeable, but I was still able to hear the program 100% until the end. For reception, I used an old Sony portable radio with a 2-meter counterpoise connected to the speaker's negative terminal to improve sensitivity. Wow, what a detail. I have also attached a video and photos of the reception location for your reference. Annie sent along a photograph to prove it, a hand holding up a Sony receiver, telescopic antenna raised against a clear blue sky, the Sea of Japan stretching out behind him. It's the kind of picture that makes you want to go DXing on a beach yourself. The details are 16th of June, 2032 to 2259 UTC, 11785 kHz from Aoyama Beach in Niigata. SINPO ran from a strong 45333 at the start, down to 35322 later on, with some noise creeping in on the USB side. Mr. Hasegawa then says something interesting. Since reception reports for the English program from Japan appear to be relatively rare, I hope that my post will help raise awareness and encourage more listeners here to tune into. I also sincerely hope that your Japanese language service will return someday. Please continue your wonderful shortwave broadcasts for all of us listeners. We are glad to say our Japanese broadcasts haven't gone anywhere, Mr. Hasegawa. They are alive and well and still on air. We have already passed your email directly to the head of our Japanese section, Miss Marve, who said she will be writing to you shortly. Thank you for going to such lengths, Mr. Hasegawa, quite literally, down to the beach to bring us this report and for the photograph, which we are delighted to have. Your QSL card will be on its way. That's the letterbox this week. Greetings and a heat wave from a Dublin balcony, a first-time letter from Stockholm carrying a line about Gaza that none of us are likely to forget soon, 500 listeners set to gather in Billai this August, a plate of lokma shared over a balcony in Palermo, a radio held up against the sky on a beach in Niigata, and a World Cup drawing to its close, an ocean away. Whatever brought you to us this week, the music, the news, or just the frequency drifting in on a quiet evening, thank you for writing in. Until next week, good listening wherever you are.
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1: Hello, dear listeners. Today we take you back to a moment that changed the course of history. The morning of Tuesday, May 29, 1453. As the sun began to rise, the Ottoman army was lined up before the walls of Istanbul for the final and greatest assault. This was no longer an ordinary attack. It was the moment of destiny for a siege that had lasted for weeks. Launched on April 6, 1453, by the 21-year-old Ottoman Sultan Mehmed II, this incredible 53-day siege would result in the conquest of the capital of the Eastern Roman Empire, an empire that had stood for over 1,000 years. The target

was the Mesoteacan section of the walls between Topkapı and Edirnekapı. This was where the defenses were weakest, but it was also where the fighting was most fierce. Academic sources confirmed that the breaches opened here in the final hours, dismantled the Byzantine defense, both physically and psychologically. According to Byzantine historian Frantizes, once Ottoman soldiers began scaling the walls here, the balance of the entire defense line was completely shattered. The story of Uluban, the figure synonymous with planting the first Turkish flag on the city walls in traditional narratives, has, as noted by modern historians like Professor Ferdun Emecen and Professor Erhan Afyoncu, taken on a more legendary persona in the 16th century sources. However, one fact remains indisputable. The sight of the Turkish flag waving at any point on the city walls created the perception for the Byzantine defense that the city has fallen. In the warfare mindset of the Middle Ages, this meant fate was sealed. Witnesses of the time record that following this moment, Emperor Constantine struggled to hold the defense line. The soldiers began to break and the retreat accelerated. The moral collapse had reached the point of no return. Yet, behind this outcome lay one of the most critical moves of the siege, the Golden Horn Strategy, an event on April 20, 1453, had put the Ottoman siege at serious risk. Four large Genoese relief ships managed to break through the Ottoman navy and enter the Golden Horn. Because of the massive chain blocking of the mouth of the inlet, the Ottoman fleet could not enter, allowing the Byzantines to continue receiving supplies by sea. At this very point, Mehmed II launched one of the most extraordinary logistical operations in military history. The ships would not be moved by sea, but by land. Academic studies reveal that the roughly 2 to 3 kilometer route stretching from today's Tophane up through Kumbaraj slope and down to Kasımpaşa district was prepared in a single night. Trees were cleared, wooden tracks were built, and vast amounts of animal fat were used to reduce friction on wooden tracks. The sight of approximately 70 ships appearing in the waters of the Golden Horn on the morning of April 22 was a total strategic disaster for the Byzantine defense. Because the Byzantines had concentrated nearly all their soldiers on the land walls, they were now forced to defend the Golden Horn walls as well. This meant dividing their limited manpower and weakening their overall defense. Moving the ships over the land into the Golden Horn did more than just grant the Ottomans naval dominance. It created constant harassment fire and intense psychological pressure. The geography of the siege had changed. The city was now surrounded from every direction. By the afternoon of May 29, 1453, the gates were open.

Sultan Mehmet II entered through the Topkapı Gate. He was only 21 years old, yet he was surrounded by the greatest scholars and wazirs of the age. When he reached the Hagia Sophia, he didn't enter as a tyrant. He dismounted his horse, he knelt in the dust, took a handful of earth and placed it on his hat in a gesture of ultimate humility. Addressing the terrified crowds, the patriarch and the priests, Sultan Mehmet II, the conqueror of Istanbul, spoke words that will define Ottoman rule. I am Sultan Mehmet. From this day forth, do not fear for your lives or your liberty. My wrath is not for you. Dear listeners, toward the afternoon of May 29, the Turkish flag began to be seen not only on the walls of Topkapı but every point in the fallen city. Waving through the strategic genius of Sultan Mehmet II and the determination of his army, that Turkish flag closed the Middle Ages and opened the doors to the New Age. That moment, when the Turkish flag first waved on the battlements, meant the confirmation of victory for the Ottoman army and the end of an 1,125-year-old empire for the Byzantines. 573 years ago, a 21-year-old sultan earned the title the Conqueror, making Istanbul the heart of the Ottoman Empire. And today, we still stand upon that legacy. Dear listeners, we look forward to meeting you next week at another pivotal moment that defined history. Until then, goodbye.

Being a Father in Gaza. In today's episode of Gaza, Resilience, Determination and Humanity Amid Starvation, we will talk about the fathers of Gaza. A father wants to watch his child grow day by day, to see them take one step after another towards success and step onto the world stage as a good human being. But a father's dreams are, of course, not limited to this alone. He also longs to see his child's child. He yearns to live on, even after death, in the genes of his grandchildren. But when it comes to Gaza, the world's assumptions were shattered. In Gaza, dreams, hopes and aspirations were subjected to genocide too. This was best expressed once again by a child from Gaza. The famous actor Jackie Chan shared the answer given by a child to the question, "What will you be when you grow up?" The child answered, "Children don't grow up here. We could be bombed at any moment." Visibly moved, Jackie Chan said he could not hold back his tears the moment the child began speaking, adding, "You see, growing old is a blessing." Since a father in Gaza is being deprived of raising his child and seeing his grandchildren, let us consider the fathers of Gaza through the concept of a nation who made a country their homeland, who are united around

shared ideals, goals, and values, and who, most importantly, wish to live together with a sense of we. A nation makes its presence known in the world through its way of life, its thoughts, and its initiatives. It adds its own color to the world through its culture, art, customs, traditions, and way of life. So, what kind of nation are the Palestinians, and what kind of collective character have they displayed during 2 years of merciless genocide? Now let's look together through the Fathers of Gaza at the keffiyeh that the Palestinians have woven, stitch by stitch, over thousands of years. Taysir Obeid, a father who teaches his children the lesson of living a dignified life with minimum opportunities. Taysir acts on the most fundamental fatherly instinct, the instinct to protect his child. Although this instinct is constantly tested in Gaza, he continues to be a living example of determination and will for his children. He is a Palestinian inventor trying to build a life amid the ruins. He begins to describe his struggle for life with these words: "No matter what happens, we will bring hope out of this destruction and rebuild our lives." Before the genocide, I was living in the north of Gaza with my family. But the Israeli attacks destroyed our lives, just like the lives of thousands of other families in Gaza. Since that day, I've been displaced exactly 11 times. In the end, we took refuge in a camp for displaced people in Deir el-Bala. The conditions in the tent were inhumane: scorching heat, freezing cold. The tents couldn't withstand the fierce winds and rains. I dug in the ground and shaped it into a room, then set up the tent over it. We had left our home with empty hands. I built a water tank using materials I found among the ruins. As my daughter washed clothes by hand, the cold water and detergent were chapping and cutting her hands. I thought about it and built a washing machine using a system without electricity. Thinking of today and tomorrow, I set up a greenhouse next to the tent. I grow potatoes, onions, and greens. All of my efforts are to make my children feel even a small sense of safety. Taysir began building a life from scratch, fully aware that everything could be destroyed in the next attack. He acts with a sense of we instead of I, and by sharing the videos he films, he has become a source of hope for Palestinians. He describes this with these words: "My message to the world is this: you must launch a global mobilization to end this merciless silence that is destroying us. No matter what happens, we will bring hope out of this destruction and rebuild our lives." Remember how we spoke earlier about a nation's customs and traditions? Now let's witness a father in Gaza holding a funeral for his child. His name is Mahmoud Abu Ismail. He has a sieve in his hands, and he is sifting through the soil where his house once stood. "This sieve has only one purpose," Mahmoud begins to explain. "Before the war, people used this sieve to sift flour and separate out the sand so they could feed their children. But this time, we are using this sieve to find the remains of our children, because the rockets that fell on us were so powerful. Look at this. This is a bone. What kind of bone is it? This is a human bone. What is this sieve for? Its purpose is to gather my children's bones. I was an ordinary citizen of Gaza, living in my home, refusing to be forcibly displaced and refusing to go south. That's why I stayed in my home at the start of the war in December 2023. My wife, my children, my brother. I was with almost my entire family. Then the bombing began. The Israeli army wanted to terrorize people and drive them out of their homes. They targeted our house, and my wife and 6 children were killed. I was severely wounded. I was the only one who came out of the rubble alive. When my body healed and grew strong again, I returned to the rubble of my home. My brother Ahmed's foot was visible. Dogs were eating his flesh. I pulled out the bodies of my brother, his wife, and their children and buried them. Then the war began again, and it intensified even further. I couldn't pull out my wife and children, but I stayed by this rubble the whole time. Every day I spoke to my wife and children, and I comforted them. The only thing that comforted me was this: feeling them beside me.
Half of my apartment had completely burned down. Removing rubble like this would normally require heavy machinery, but with my broken body, I removed nearly 360 to 500 tons of debris. I dismantled the house brick by brick. 2 years had passed. It was impossible to find my wife and children with their bodies intact. That's why I resorted to this primitive method. All of a father's efforts were so that he could give his wife and children a respectful farewell, so that he could give them back to the homeland soil, the very land for which they became martyrs. For a nation, like a great plane tree, exists as a whole with its branches, its leaves, and its roots. Until we meet again, stay well.

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Ladies and gentlemen, today is Wednesday, 22nd of July 2026. This is the Voice of Turkey's English language transmission, originally broadcast live from Ankara in the 16 meter band on 176.0 kHz to Europe between 12:30 and 13:30 UTC. You may be hearing this now as a replay in a different time zone. You can listen to us over the Turksat 3A and 4A satellites and on the internet at www.trtdinle.com through radios link and under the VOT radios expandable section. 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Following the news, the Voice of Turkey will present a replay of our Letterbox program, Pivotal Moments That Changed History, and our Gaza segment.

And now the news. ASEAN grants Turkey dialogue partner status in major diplomatic win. The Association of Southeast Asian Nations, ASEAN, has officially granted Turkey dialogue partner status, placing Ankara among just 12 states worldwide to hold this designation. Turkish top diplomats hailed the move as a significant diplomatic achievement, marking a major step forward in Turkey's engagement with the Southeast Asian region. The new status is expected to open doors for enhanced political, economic, and cultural cooperation between Turkey.

Turkey and the 10-member ASEAN bloc. Ankara views this as a clear recognition of its growing global role and its commitment to multilateral cooperation. Leonardo Baykar joint venture LBA Systems becomes fully operational. Italian aerospace company Leonardo and Turkish defense firm Baykar have announced that their joint venture LBA Systems is now fully operational after receiving all necessary regulatory approvals and appointing its leadership. The announcement was made on Tuesday at the Farnborough International Airshow in the United Kingdom, with the company headquartered in Italy and owned equally by both partners at 50% each. LBA Systems was created to design, develop, produce and maintain uncrewed aerial systems, combining Leonardo's electronics and certification expertise with Baykar's drone platform development and manufacturing capabilities. Leonardo has also established a dedicated unmanned business unit within its aeronautics division to coordinate the venture's industrial activities. Lorenzo Mariani, CEO of Leonardo, said that the joint venture enters the rapidly growing uncrewed sector with a competitive offer, integrating Leonardo's payloads with Baykar's platforms to meet operational requirements. Baykar CEO Haluk Bayraktar emphasized that LBA Systems combines Baykar's autonomous architecture with Leonardo's advanced avionics, offering ready and reliable solutions and strengthening the defense industrial base of Europe and allied nations. U.S. strikes Iran for 11th consecutive night as Tehran warns of regional strikes on American interests. The United States has continued its airstrikes against Iran for the 11th consecutive night, with air defenses activating in Tehran amid escalating tensions over the Strait of Hormuz, despite a Pakistani-mediated memorandum of understanding signed last month aimed at ending the conflict.

include regional strikes against U.S. assets and those of its partners. The U.S. and Iran signed a Pakistani-mediated memorandum of understanding last month to end their conflict, which began in February. But tensions escalated again last week over the Strait of Hormuz, with the two sides exchanging attacks. War against Iran has cost the U.S. $37.5 billion so far, as death toll reaches 17, Pete Hegseth tells U.S. Senate. U.S. Defense Secretary Pete Hegseth told the Senate Appropriations Committee that the United States' war in Iran has cost $37.5 billion so far, an increase of nearly $8 billion since the last public estimate, with anticipated costs to 30th of September included in that figure. Hegseth, who appeared alongside Chairman of the Joint Chiefs of Staff General Dan Kane, faced questions and protests from lawmakers over the war as Republicans prepare a $95 billion budget package to fund the military and White House priorities. Protesters interrupted Hegseth's opening remarks, which came days after the Pentagon announced that three more American service members have died, bringing the death toll to 17. Hegseth called the funding an urgent and necessary injection of money, warning that without these funds, the U.S. faces critical shortfalls in military operations. Senator Patty Murray, the top Democrat on the panel, warned of another forever war as she voiced opposition to the escalating conflict. The Pentagon had previously announced that three more American service members have died, bringing the total U.S. death toll to 17 since the conflict began. News continues on the English language broadcast of The Voice of Turkey. Lebanese president sets conditions for Hezbollah disarmament as Israeli withdrawal begins. Lebanese president Nawaf Salam, during a visit to Zawtar al-Gharbiya in southern Lebanon, outlined conditions for the disarmament of armed groups including Hezbollah as Lebanese army units began deploying in the area under a framework agreement. Salam raised the Lebanese flag in the town square and described the moment as carrying significant political and moral dimensions, representing the beginning of the Israeli withdrawal from the Lebanese land. He emphasized that the army and security forces are present to protect returning citizens, with efforts underway to clear roads and restore basic services. The framework agreement, signed on 26th of June between Lebanon and Israel, provides for a phased Israeli withdrawal, but does not include a specific timetable, with completion linked to the Lebanese army assuming full security control and the disarmament of all armed groups. Turkish men's and women's volleyball teams make historic double by reaching VNL finals. The Turkish women's national volleyball team, which won the VNL title in 2023 after silver in 2018 and bronze in 2021, has once again qualified for the finals, while the men's team has secured its place for the first time in history, completing a historic double for Turkish volleyball. The men's team qualified by defeating Iran 3-1 in its final preliminary round match, finishing sixth in the VNL standings with 8 wins and 22 points, while the women's team, which has been a dominant force in recent years, also advanced to the quarterfinals. In the opening week of the men's tournament, Turkey defeated Canada and France but suffered losses to the United States and Italy, while the second week saw victories over China, Argentina and Belgium before a narrow 3-2 loss to Poland. The Crescent Stars bounced back in the third week with wins over Serbia, Ukraine and Iran, with their only defeat coming against Slovenia, whom they will now face in the quarterfinals. Serbian head coach of Turkish men's team Slobodan Kovac, who took charge in July 2025, has been a key figure behind the men's team's rise, having led them to their first ever World Championship quarterfinal in 2025 and now to their first VNL finals appearance. And that was the news and sports brought to you by The Voice of Turkey. The Letterbox Program. Hello and welcome to another episode of the Letterbox Program here on The Voice of Turkey Radio.
It is great to be back in the studio for this episode. As you know, last week we were away from the office due to the NATO summit in the

capital. Ankara has had the eyes of the world on it. The presidential complex here hosted the summit, the 36th of its kind, and only the second time Turkey has taken on that role. Well, it's a strange feeling watching your own city lead the international news cycle for a change. And also, this week, the World Cup has reached its business end, with Spain edging past France to book their place in the final, and Argentina defeating England in Atlanta for the other final spot. The reigning Euro champions and the defending world champions will face off for the trophy in New York on Sunday, 19th of July. Beyond the team rivalry, the biggest talking point is the matchup between Lionel Messi and Spain's rising star Lamine Yamal. It really feels like a passing of the torch. And before the final, the third place playoff between France and England will take place. It is said there is plenty of pride on the line, not to mention a massive race for the golden boot between Kylian Mbappe and Harry Kane. It's been a tournament we watched from a little further back than we'd have liked here in Turkey. Our own run ended in the group stage. So as sports fans, we have been keeping ourselves busy with basketball and volleyball instead. Turkish nationals have been getting good results in those two sports. But enough about the pitch and the court. Let's turn to our program where, as always, our listeners have been busy on their own front, dial in hand rather than ball in play. Let's see what's arrived. We begin in Ireland. Mr. Francis Lawlor writes to us from his balcony in Dublin. He says, "Dear friends at TRT, greetings once again. I hope everyone is content and in good health. Once again, I would like a QSL from your station, please. On 13th of July, I was tuned to your broadcast in English at 18:30 UTC on 1175 kHz. But reception was very bad, so I switched over to 9420 kHz for the Turkish broadcast. Sinpoas all three. I listened from 1845 to 1915. I was using a Sony domestic receiver with a telescopic antenna. I was listening out on the balcony as reception can be very difficult at times with electrical interference. The Turkish program was Turkish music, followed at 1855 a series of short announcements. At 1900 UTC a new program commenced, consisting of songs in Turkish. At the moment, we are in a heat wave, as is most of Europe. It is nice, but it can sap the energy out of you." Mr. Lawlor, we know exactly what you mean. Ankara hasn't been spared that heat either. Well, glad the Turkish service on 9420 kHz came through for you when English struggled, and thank you for the detail on the program. It is always good to know when the music finds its way to a balcony in Dublin. Your QSL is on its way. Stay cool out there. From Dublin, we travel a long way east to West Bengal. Mr. Najmuddin writes to us, opening as he always does with a lovely Assalamu Alaikum. His report this time covers our coverage of Iran and the wider US-Israel-Middle East situation, alongside a word of thanks for the music. Moderate signal, Sinpoas 44343. He says, "I enjoyed your very nice songs. It is always my favorite for reliable source of knowledge and entertainment." Thank you, Mr. Najmuddin. Always good to have you with us, and glad the news on Iran and the wider Middle East situation reached you clearly. Your QSL card is on its way. Back west now, all the way to Scandinavia. Miss Skylar Aurora Longridge writes to us for the first time from Stockholm. And we have to say, Miss Longridge, that's quite a name. Skylar brings to mind a certain film we won't name outright, and Aurora, well, few names could

suit a listener writing to us from Scandinavia quite so well. Miss Skylar Aurora Longridge listened to our broadcast on 11785 kHz from Sunday, 12th of July, between 22:25 to 22:50 UTC. Sinpo was 45544, almost perfect. Program details include replay of letterbox, reporting on previous reception logs, including another listener from Sweden, albeit not in Stockholm like herself. She says, "It was excellent seeing other listeners are also highly engaged, and as I am only 30 years old and hope that others my age will listen in this way, I am encouraging my friends to listen to shortwave broadcasts as I find them very critical to get varied viewpoints in global affairs and support your efforts. It is brilliant to see that in a time of internet being everywhere, Voice of Turkey remains a vanguard for high-quality journalism on shortwave targeted towards Europe. Your piece on Gaza, which followed Letterbox, was a real eye-opener. It is deeply upsetting seeing children have their ambitions interrupted by constant conflict. One child reporting that a pen is her mightiest weapon was a real eye-opener for myself." Honestly, we won't try to add anything to that sentiment. Some things are better left exactly as the person who said them first put them. Miss Longridge adds, "I look forward to listening to your future broadcasts and would absolutely love a QSL card. It would be a lovely addition to my wall surrounding my front door." Thank you for your first and the loveliest email, Miss Longridge. Vanguard is a generous word and not one we'll wear lightly. But if shortwave still has a place in a world of infinite feeds and algorithms, it's precisely because someone still has to choose what goes to air and stand behind it rather than let a scroll decide for you. That's the whole of what we try to do here. And also welcome to the hobby, Miss Longridge. That line about the pen has stayed with us too. Some things don't need any commentary added to them. Your QSL card is coming and we hope it finds a good spot on the wall. East again now to Pakistan. Mr. Abid Hussein Sajid writes to us, "Radio Taiwan International, hello and hi. I listened and monitored your programs. I am sending your reception report. Please send me a QSL card." His receiver was a web SDR in Doha, Qatar. He listened to us on 10th of July between 1700 to 1725 UTC on 11660 kHz. SIO was 444. Good signal. He also included an audio recording. A small correction for you, Mr. Sajid. This is the Voice of Turkey rather than Radio Taiwan International. Though we are glad our signal found you all the same by way of that web SDR in Doha. Good signal locked and your QSL is on its way. Further into India now, to Hora in West Bengal, Mr. Siddhartha Patajarji's monitoring log reports from 18th to 23rd of May, between 16:30 to 17:30 UTC on 11660 kHz, SIO was 433, weak signal today, he says. But his latest email also comes with a dozen questions on cybercrime, how different countries protect people from online fraud, whether schools teach cybersecurity, which age groups are most vulnerable, what role artificial intelligence plays in detecting scams, and more. Well, 12 questions are a lot for one segment, Mr. Patajarji. I shall pick one question from among them and answer it. And the question is, does your country have a national emergency response team or helpline? Actually, yes, and it's better than you might expect. Turkey called USOM back in 2013. It stands for Ulusal Siber Olaylara Müdahale Merkezi, or National Cyber Incident Response Center. It operates under the Information

and Communication Technologies Authority, HITRA. Think of it as the country's digital fire brigade. It monitors threats as they emerge, coordinates with banks, telecom operators, and government bodies when something goes wrong, and runs public awareness drills and training exercises throughout the year, alongside sector-specific response teams. So if a bank or a public agency in Turkey spots something suspicious, there's a proper chain of command in place, with USOM at the center of it, working alongside teams from GSM operators. I hope that answers your question, and thank you for the report. Back to Europe now, to southeastern Poland. Marek Pisz writes to us from Szczebnie, saying, "Thank you for the QSL cards. I send my new reception report. I listened to your program in the southeast of Poland, in the city of Szczebnie. Reception report is for our 7th of July broadcast at 12:50 to 13:25 UTC on 17620 kHz from a distance of 1,770 kilometers. SINPO was 35343. He used a Sanjian ATS-818 receiver coupled with a vertical antenna. His program log is a careful one. Identification announcements, a segment touching on Somalia, the United States, and African diplomacy, then some songs. Thank you, Mr. Marek. You have become a regular of our segment, and it makes us very happy to know that we have made another friend, and your verification is on its way. East again, back to India, this time to Chhattisgarh. Mr. Anand Mohan Bain, president of the Pariwar Bandhu Shortwave Listening Club, writes to us twice this week, and both emails are worth sharing. First, the quiz. He says, "Namaste, the 2026 NATO summit in Ankara took place on 7th and 8th of July at the presidential complex in Turkey. It was the 36th summit of the alliance and only the second time Turkey has hosted the event. With the summit in mind, the Pariwar Bandhu Listeners Club organized a competition. I'm sending you the circular for it, and I will send you the list of winners via regular mail." His quiz asks club members about the summit's venue, NATO's founding year, and which country hosts the 2027 summit. We'll look forward to hearing who took the honors. And then news of something rather bigger. Mr. Bain writes, "A listeners' conference will be organized in our hometown, the Steel City, on 19th and 20th of August. Approximately 500 listeners from various states across India are expected to participate. The Pariwar Bandhu Club will have a stall at this conference venue, showcasing QSL and view cards and other gift items received from various radio stations. 500 shortwave listeners gathering in Bilai over 2 days in August. If that doesn't tell you that this hobby is alive and well in India, nothing will. Our congratulations in advance to Mr. Bain, to Club Secretary Reepa Bain, and to all 351 members of the Pariwar Bandhu on organizing something of that scale." North now to Moscow. Mr. Anatoly Klepov, editor of the Rus GX Bulletin, says, "Thanks for the great QSL cards and Turkish songs in the program. I am an enthusiast to listening shortwave stations. My hobby is DXing. If this report corresponds with your station log, I should be very glad to receive your verification for July 2026. Good transmitting, best of DX and 73. His log from 3rd of July runs almost minute by minute, 17620 kHz, SINPO 45444, taking in Mustafa Ceceli's Bedel, Ajda Pekkan's Yakar Geçerim, a segment on Turkish technology and electronics, one on Ottoman history, and Blok 3

Kusura bakma further along. Good DX indeed, Mr. Klepov, and 73 right back to you. South again to West Bengal once more. Mr. Shivandi Paul writes to us with letter number 96, which means just four letters stand between him and his 100th. We'll be watching for that one. He says, greetings from Murshidabad, Betar Shrota Poribar, West Bengal, India. I received a verification or QSL card and program schedule from Voice of Turkey. Thank you for that. Thank you also for reading my letter in your Wednesday letterbox program. On 8th of July, I received a moderate reception between 16:30 and 17:30 UTC on 11660 kHz. In my ICOM IC718 receiver, signal strength was good, slight noise, and overall reception was moderate. SINPO was 43333. I request you send me a printed verification or QSL card. I love the Voice of Turkey radio station. Thank you, Mr. Paul. Glad the card and schedule reached you. We'll see you again well before letter 100. Back north to Russia, this time to the Lipetsk region. Mr. Andrei Kuzmin sends us a report and says, I listened to you on 14th of June between 05:25 to 05:50 UTC on 9770 kHz. Used a Texan DR902 receiver and a telescopic antenna. The place of reception was Zadonsk, Lipetsk region, SIO was 544. In your Turkish language program, there were songs, Bambaşka, Acemi Balık, Adam Olaydın, Deme Bana Yokum, and En Güzel Rüyalarım. Please verify this reception report with your QSL card. Five songs logged in 25 minutes and not a title out of place, Mr. Kuzmin. That's a proper playlist, not just a passing tune caught between static. Early morning in Zadonsk for a run of Turkish pop like that is a fine way to start the day. Thank you, Mr. Kuzmin. Your song list checks out and your card is on the way. And we travel further east still to Malaysia. Muhammad Breal writes, Assalamu alaikum and greetings from Malaysia. You may be interested to learn that the Voice of Turkey was received on the shortwave frequency of 11660 kHz on 12th of July from 16:50 till 17:24 UTC here in the Kuala Lumpur area. Should it be correct, your recent QSL card would be very much appreciated. His log, as always with Mr. Breal, is precise to the minute. Letterbox at 16:50, our Gaza commentary at 17:15, a closing song at 17:19, and sign-off logged at 17:24 on the dot. If you've been with this program a while, you'll know of Mr. Breal's name already, a quarter-wave aerial, an Alinco receiver, and a habit of logging our broadcasts down to the minute. Whether it's the English service or, as he's caught us out on before, an abrupt sign-off on the Persian service that our technical team is still looking into. That kind of attentiveness doesn't go unnoticed on this end, SINPO 45444. And thank you, Mr. Breal, as always. From Malaysia, we travel back to Europe, to a balcony this time in Palermo, Italy, and to a listener who, it turns out, has written to us twice without an answer yet, which we already put right on Thursday. Mr. Ciro Albanese writes to us with two separate reports and starts the more recent one by reminding us of the first. He says, I almost forgot as I have not yet received the QSL card for the last month's listening session and as I do not know whether this is due to a postal mix-up. I am sending you the listening report again. Our apologies, Mr. Albanese, nothing worse.

for a DXer than a report that seems to vanish into the ether, and we'll make sure this doesn't happen twice. We looked into it, and it turns out our QSL manager found two addresses on file for you, and your card had been going out to the older one. That's been corrected now, so you can expect our QSL cards for both reports at your current address. Let's now take Mr. Albanese's second report. It is fresher, from the 26th of June, same time, same frequency, SINPOAS 35333. This time the program carried news of the earthquake relief effort in Venezuela, and Mr. Albanese's email moves from there into our UNESCO segment on Alanya, its Hellenistic origins as Coraxion, the Red Tower built in 1226, the old shipyard testifying to centuries as a Mediterranean maritime hub. But it's the segment after that which seems to have really caught his attention, a piece on lokma, those small fried dough balls soaked in syrup that go back in name, at least, to a 13th century Arabic phrase for the judge's mouthful. Once a treat reserved for weddings and the wealthy, now sold by street vendors right across the summer months here, and as the piece rightly said, never quite enough once you start sharing a portion with a friend. Mr. Albanese, thank you for your patience and for such a careful double report. Your QSL card for both sessions is on its way, and we hope this time it arrives without incident. And finally, from one balcony to a beach, from Palermo all the way to the Sea of Japan coast, Mr. Noboru Hasegawa writes to us for the first time on our English service, though not for the first time altogether. He tells us, "Thank you very much for the beautiful photo QSL cards and program schedules you previously sent in response to my Hausa and Malaysian program reception reports." So a familiar name to our QSL department, even if this is his first English language report, and what a report it is. Mr. Hasegawa says, "After confirming the carrier of your broadcast on my home equipment, I hurried to a nearby beach and successfully received the program using my portable radio. Niigata City, my reception location, is situated about 300 kilometers north of Tokyo on the Sea of Japan coast. The beach is only a 5-minute walk from my home, and I often enjoy DXing there. Regarding the reception conditions, there was no interference from other stations, although I did notice some noise on the USB side. At the beginning of the broadcast, the signal was strong and clear. Later, the USB side noise and some fading became noticeable, but I was still able to hear the program 100% until the end. For reception, I used an old Sony portable radio with a 2-meter counterpoise connected to the speaker's negative terminal to improve sensitivity." Wow, what a detail. "I have also attached a video and photos of the reception location for your reference." And he sent along a photograph to prove it, a hand holding up a Sony receiver, telescopic antenna raised against a clear blue sky, the Sea of Japan stretching out behind him. It's the kind of picture that makes you want to go DXing on a beach yourself. The details are 16th of June, 2032 to 2259 UTC, 11785 kHz from Aoyama Beach in Niigata. SINPO ran from a strong 45333 at the start, down to 35322 later on, with some noise creeping in on the USB side. Mr. Hasegawa then says something interesting. "Since reception reports for the English program from Japan appear to be relatively rare, I hope that my post will help raise awareness and encourage more listeners here to tune into. I also sincerely hope that your Japanese language service will

0: return someday. Please continue your wonderful shortwave broadcasts for all of us listeners. We are glad to say our Japanese broadcasts haven't gone anywhere, Mr. Hasegawa. They are alive and well and still on air. We have already passed your email directly to the head of our Japanese section, Miss Marve, who said she will be writing to you shortly. Thank you for going to such lengths, Mr. Hasegawa, quite literally, down to the beach to bring us this report and for the photograph, which we are delighted to have. Your QSL card will be on its way. That's the letterbox this week. Greetings and a heat wave from a Dublin balcony, a first-time letter from Stockholm carrying a line about Gaza that none of us are likely to forget soon, 500 listeners set to gather in Billai this August, a plate of lokma shared over a balcony in Palermo, a radio held up against the sky on a beach in Niigata, and a World Cup drawing to its close an ocean away. Whatever brought you to us this week, the music, the news, or just the frequency drifting in on a quiet evening, thank you for writing in. Until next week, good listening wherever you are.
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1: Hello, dear listeners. Today we take you back to a moment that changed the course of history. The morning of Tuesday, May 29, 1453. As the sun began to rise, the Ottoman army was lined up before the walls of Istanbul for the final and greatest assault. This was no longer an ordinary attack. It was the moment of destiny for a siege that had lasted for weeks. Launched on April 6, 1453, by the 21-year-old Ottoman Sultan Mehmed II, this incredible 53-day siege would result in the conquest of the capital of the Eastern Roman Empire, an empire that had stood for over 1,000 years. The target was the Mezoteacan section of the walls between Topkapı and Edirnekapı. This was where the defenses were weakest, but it was also where the fighting was most fierce. Academic sources confirmed that the breaches opened here in the final hours dismantled the Byzantine defense, both physically and psychologically. According to Byzantine historian Frantizes, once Ottoman soldiers began scaling the walls here, the balance of the entire defense line was completely shattered. The story of Uluban, the figure synonymous with planting the first Turkish flag on the city walls in traditional narratives, has, as noted by modern historians like Professor Ferdun Emecen and Professor Erhan Afyoncu, taken on a more legendary persona in the 16th century sources. However, one fact remains indisputable. The sight of the Turkish flag waving at any point on the city walls created the perception for the Byzantine defense that the city has fallen. In the warfare mindset of the Middle Ages, this meant fate was sealed. Witnesses of the time record that following this moment, Emperor Constantine struggled to hold the defense line. The soldiers began to break and the retreat accelerated. The moral collapse had reached the point of no return. Yet, behind this outcome lay one of the most critical moves of the siege, the Golden Horn strategy, an event on April 20, 1453, had put the Ottoman siege at serious risk. Four large Genoese relief ships managed to break through the Ottoman navy and enter the Golden Horn. Because of the massive chain blocking of the mouth of the inlet, the Ottoman fleet could not enter, allowing the Byzantines to continue receiving supplies by sea. At this very point, Mehmed II launched one of the most extraordinary logistical operations in military history. The ships would not be moved by sea, but by land. Academic studies reveal that the roughly 2 to 3 kilometer route stretching from today's Tophane up through Kumbaraj Slope and down to Kasımpaşa district was prepared in a single night. Trees were cleared, wooden trucks were built, and vast amounts of animal fat were used to reduce friction on wooden trucks. The sight of approximately 70 ships appearing in the waters of the Golden Horn on the morning of April 22 was a total strategic disaster for the Byzantine defense. Because the Byzantines had concentrated nearly all their soldiers on the land walls, they were now forced to defend the Golden Horn walls as well. This meant dividing their limited manpower and weakening their overall defense. Moving the ships over the land into the Golden Horn did more than just grant the Ottomans naval dominance. It created constant harassment, fire, and intense psychological pressure. The geography of the siege had changed. The city was now surrounded from every direction. By the afternoon of May 29, 1453, the gates were open. Sultan Mehmed II entered through the Topkapı Gate. He was only 21 years old, yet he was surrounded by the greatest scholars and wazirs of the age. When he reached the Hagia Sophia, he didn't enter as a tyrant. He dismounted his horse, he knelt in the dust, took a handful of earth, and placed it on his hat in a gesture of ultimate humility. Addressing the terrified crowds, the patriarch and the priests, Sultan Mehmed II, the conqueror of Istanbul, spoke words that will define Ottoman rule. "I am Sultan Mehmed. From this day forth, do not fear for your lives or your liberty. My wrath is not for you." Dear listeners, toward the afternoon of May 29, the Turkish flag began to be seen not only on the walls of Topkapı but every point in the fallen city. Waving through the strategic genius of Sultan Mehmed II and the determination of his army, that Turkish

flag, closed the Middle Ages and opened the doors to the New Age. That moment, when the Turkish flag first waved on the battlements, meant the confirmation of victory for the Ottoman army and the end of an 1,125-year-old empire for the Byzantines. 573 years ago, a 21-year-old sultan earned the title the Conqueror, making Istanbul the heart of the Ottoman Empire. And today, we still stand upon that legacy. Dear listeners, we look forward to meeting you next week at another pivotal moment that defined history. Until then, goodbye.

being a father in Gaza. In today's episode of Gaza, Resilience, Determination and Humanity Amid Starvation, we will talk about the fathers of Gaza. A father wants to watch his child grow day by day, to see them take one step after another towards success and step onto the world stage as a good human being. But a father's dreams are, of course, not limited to this alone. He also longs to see his child's child. He yearns to live on, even after death, in the genes of his grandchildren. But when it comes to Gaza, the world's assumptions were shattered. In Gaza, dreams, hopes and aspirations were subjected to genocide too. This was best expressed once again by a child from Gaza. The famous actor Jackie Chan shared the answer given by a child to the question, "What will you be when you grow up?" The child answered, "Children don't grow up here. We could be bombed at any moment." Visibly moved, Jackie Chan said he could not hold back his tears the moment the child began speaking, adding, "You see, growing old is a blessing." Since a father in Gaza is being deprived of raising his child and seeing his grandchildren, let us consider the fathers of Gaza through the concept of a nation who made a country their homeland, who are united around shared ideals, goals, and values, and who, most importantly, wish to live together with a sense of we. A nation makes its presence known in the world through its way of life, its thoughts, and its initiatives. It adds its own color to the world through its culture, art, customs, traditions, and way of life. So, what kind of nation are the Palestinians, and what kind of collective character have they displayed during 2 years of merciless genocide? Now let's look together through the fathers of Gaza at the keffiyeh that the Palestinians have woven, stitch by stitch, over thousands of years. Taysir Obeid, a father who teaches his children the lesson of living a dignified life with minimum opportunities. Taysir acts on the most fundamental fatherly instinct, the instinct to protect his child. Although this instinct is constantly tested in Gaza, he continues to be a living example of determination and will for his children. He is a Palestinian inventor trying to build a life amid the ruins. He begins to describe his struggle for life with these words, "No matter what happens, we will bring hope out of this destruction and rebuild our lives." Before the genocide, I was living in the north of Gaza with my family. But the Israeli attacks destroyed our lives, just like the lives of thousands of other families in Gaza. Since that day, I have been displaced exactly 11 times. In the end, we took refuge in a camp for displaced people in Deir el-Bala. The conditions in the tent were inhumane, scorching heat, freezing cold. The tents couldn't withstand the fierce winds and rains. I dug in the ground and shaped it into a room, then set up the tent over it. We had left our home with empty hands. I built a water tank using materials I found among the ruins. As my daughter washed clothes by hand, the cold water and detergent were chapping and cutting her hands. I thought about it and built a washing machine using a system without electricity. Thinking of today and tomorrow, I set up a greenhouse next to the tent. I grow potatoes, onions, and greens. All of my efforts are to make my children feel even a small sense of safety. Taysir began building a life from scratch, fully aware that everything could be destroyed in the next attack. He acts with a sense of we instead of I, and by sharing the videos he films, he has become a source of hope for Palestinians. He describes this with these words, "My message to the world is this: you must launch a global mobilization to end this merciless silence that is destroying us. No matter what happens, we will bring hope out of this destruction and rebuild our lives." Remember how we spoke earlier about a nation's customs and traditions. Now let's witness a father in Gaza holding a funeral for his child. His name is Mahmoud Abu Ismail. He has a sieve in his hands, and he is sifting through the soil where his house once stood. "This sieve has only one purpose," Mahmoud begins to explain. "Before the war, people used this sieve to sift flour and separate out the sand so they could feed their children.
But this time, we are using the sieve to find the remains of our children, because the rockets that fell on us were so powerful. Look at this. This is a bone. What kind of bone is it? This is a human bone. What is the sieve for? Its purpose is to gather my children's bones. I was an ordinary citizen of Gaza, living in my home, refusing to be forcibly displaced and refusing to go south. That's why I stayed in my home at the start of the war in December 2023. My wife, my children, my brother, I was with almost my entire family. Then the bombing began. The Israeli army wanted to terrorize people and drive them out of their homes. They targeted our house, and my wife and six children were killed. I was severely wounded. I was the only one who came out of the rubble alive. When my body healed and grew strong again, I returned to the rubble of my home. My brother Ahmed's foot was visible. Dogs were eating his flesh. I pulled out the bodies of my brother, his wife, and their children and buried them. Then the war began again, and it intensified even further. I couldn't pull out my wife and children, but I stayed by this rubble the whole time. Every day I spoke to my wife and children, and I comforted them. The only thing that comforted me was this, feeling them beside me. Half of my apartment had completely burned down. Removing rubble like this would normally require heavy machinery, but with my broken body, I removed nearly 360 to 500 tons of debris. I dismantled the house brick by brick. 2 years had passed. It was impossible to find my wife and children with their bodies intact. That's why I resorted to this primitive method. All of a father's efforts were so that he could give his wife and children a respectful farewell, so that he could give them back to the homeland soil, the very land for which they became martyrs. For a nation, like a great plane tree, exists as a whole with its branches, its leaves, and its roots. Until we meet again, stay well.

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Ladies and gentlemen, today is Wednesday, 22nd of July 2026. This is the Voice of Turkey's English language transmission, originally broadcast live from Ankara in the 16 meter band on 1760 kHz to Europe between 12:30 and 13:30 UTC. You may be hearing this now as a replay in a different time zone. 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

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Following the news, the Voice of Turkey will present a replay of our Letterbox program, Pivotal Moments That Changed History, and our Gaza segment.

And now the news. ASEAN grants Turkey dialogue partner status in major diplomatic win. The Association of Southeast Asian Nations, ASEAN, has officially granted Turkey dialogue partner status, placing Ankara among just 12 states worldwide to hold this designation. Turkish top diplomats hailed the move as a significant diplomatic achievement, marking a major step forward in Turkey's engagement with the Southeast Asian region. The new status is expected to open doors for enhanced political, economic, and cultural cooperation between Turkey and the 10-member ASEAN bloc. Ankara views this as a clear recognition of its growing global role and its commitment to multilateral cooperation. Leonardo Baykar joint venture LBA Systems becomes fully operational. Italian aerospace company Leonardo and Turkish defense firm Baykar have announced that their joint venture LBA Systems is now fully operational after receiving all necessary regulatory approvals and appointing its leadership. The announcement was made on Tuesday at the Farnborough International Airshow in the United Kingdom, with the company headquartered in Italy and owned equally by both partners at 50% each. LBA Systems was created to design, develop, produce, and maintain uncrewed aerial systems, combining Leonardo's electronics and certification expertise with Baykar's drone platform development and manufacturing capabilities. Leonardo has also established a dedicated unmanned business unit within its aeronautics division to coordinate the venture's industrial activities. Lorenzo Mariani, CEO of Leonardo, said that the joint venture enters the rapidly growing uncrewed sector with a competitive offer, integrating Leonardo's payloads with Baykar's platforms to meet operational requirements. Baykar CEO Haluk Bayraktar emphasized that LBA Systems combines Baykar's autonomous architecture with Leonardo's advanced avionics, offering ready and reliable solutions and strengthening the defense industrial base of Europe and allied nations. U.S. strikes Iran for 11th consecutive night as Tehran warns of regional strikes on American interests. The United States has continued its airstrikes against Iran for the 11th consecutive night, with air defenses activating in Tehran amid escalating tensions over the Strait of Hormuz, despite a Pakistani-mediated memorandum of understanding signed last month aimed at ending the conflict. The Pentagon confirmed that a U.S. soldier previously reported missing following an enemy attack on a military base in Jordan is now believed to have been killed in action, with Sergeant Angel Rampersad of New York now believed to have died on 17th of July during the attack at Muwaffaq Salty Air Base. Tehran has issued a stark warning that any U.S. attack on its nuclear or other sensitive facilities will be met with a powerful response targeting American interests and those of its allies across the region. Iranian officials have made clear that such retaliation would include regional strikes against U.S. assets and those of its partners. The U.S. and Iran signed a Pakistani-mediated memorandum of understanding last month to end their conflict, which began in February. But tensions escalated again last week over the Strait of Hormuz, with the two sides exchanging attacks. War against Iran has cost the U.S. $37.5 billion so far, as death toll reaches 17, Pete Hegseth tells U.S. Senate. U.S. Defense Secretary Pete Hegseth told the Senate Appropriations Committee that the United States' war in Iran has cost $37.5 billion so far, an increase of nearly $8 billion since the last public estimate, with anticipated costs to 30th of September included in

in that figure. Hegg said, who appeared alongside Chairman of the Joint Chiefs of Staff General Dan Kane, faced questions and protests from lawmakers over the war as Republicans prepare a $95 billion budget package to fund the military and White House priorities. Protesters interrupted Hegseth's opening remarks, which came days after the Pentagon announced that three more American service members have died, bringing the death toll to 17. Hegseth called the funding an urgent and necessary injection of money, warning that without these funds, the U.S. faces critical shortfalls in military operations. Senator Patty Murray, the top Democrat on the panel, warned of another forever war as she voiced opposition to the escalating conflict. The Pentagon had previously announced that three more American service members have died, bringing the total U.S. death toll to 17 since the conflict began. News continues on the English language broadcast of the Voice of Turkey. Lebanese president sets conditions for Hezbollah disarmament as Israeli withdrawal begins. Lebanese President Nawaf Salam, during a visit to Zaftar al-Gharbiya in southern Lebanon, outlined conditions for the disarmament of armed groups including Hezbollah as Lebanese army units began deploying in the area under a framework agreement. Salam raised the Lebanese flag in the town square and described the moment as carrying significant political and moral dimensions, representing the beginning of the Israeli withdrawal from the Lebanese land. He emphasized that the army and security forces are present to protect returning citizens, with efforts underway to clear roads and restore basic services. The framework agreement, signed on 26th of June between Lebanon and Israel, provides for a phased Israeli withdrawal, but does not include a specific timetable, with completion linked to the Lebanese army assuming full security control and the disarmament of all armed groups. Turkish men's and women's volleyball teams make historic double by reaching VNL finals. The Turkish women's national volleyball team, which won the VNL title in 2023 after silver in 2018 and bronze in 2021, has once again qualified for the finals, while the men's team has secured its place for the first time in history, completing a historic double for Turkish volleyball. The men's team qualified by defeating Iran 3-1 in its final preliminary round match, finishing sixth in the VNL standings with 8 wins and 22 points, while the women's team, which has been a dominant force in recent years, also advanced to the quarterfinals. In the opening week of the men's tournament, Turkey defeated Canada and France but suffered losses to the United States and Italy, while the second week saw victories over China, Argentina and Belgium before a narrow 3-2 loss to Poland. The Crescent Stars bounced back in the third week with wins over Serbia, Ukraine and Iran, with their only defeat coming against Slovenia, whom they will now face in the quarterfinals. Serbian head coach of Turkish men's team Slobodan Kovac, who took charge in July 2025, has been a key figure behind the men's team's rise, having led them to their first ever World Championship quarterfinal in 2025 and now to their first VNL finals appearance. And that was the news and sports brought to you by the Voice of Turkey. The Letterbox Program. Hello and welcome to another episode of the Letterbox Program here on the Voice of Turkey Radio. It is great to be back in the studio for this episode. As you know, last week we were away from the office due to the NATO summit in the capital. Ankara has had the eyes of the world on it. The presidential complex here hosted the summit, the 36th of its kind, and only the second time Turkey has taken on that role. Well, it's a strange feeling watching your own city lead the international news cycle for a change. And also, this week, the World Cup has reached its business end, with Spain edging past France to book their place in the final, and Argentina defeating England in Atlanta for the other final spot. The reigning Euro champions and the defending world champions will face off for the trophy in New York on Sunday, 19th of July.
Beyond the team rivalry, the biggest talking point is the matchup between Lionel Messi and Spain's rising star Lamine Yamal. It really feels like a passing of the torch. And before the final, the third place playoff between France and England will take place. It is said there is plenty of pride on the line, not to mention a massive race for the golden boot between Kylian Mbappe and Harry Kane. It's been a tournament we watch from a little further back than we'd have liked here in Turkey. Our own run ended in the group stage. So as sports fans, we have been keeping ourselves busy with basketball and volleyball instead. Turkish nationals have been getting good results in those two sports. But enough about the pitch and the court. Let's turn to our program where, as always, our listeners have been busy on their own front, dial in hand rather than ball in play. Let's see what's arrived. We begin in Ireland. Mr. Francis Lawler writes to us from his balcony in Dublin. He says, "Dear friends at TRT, greetings once again. I hope everyone is content and in good health. Once again, I would like a QSL from your station, please. On 13th of July, I was tuned to your broadcast in English at 18:30 UTC on 1175 kHz. But reception was very bad, so I switched over to 9420 kHz for the Turkish broadcast. Sinpoas all three. I listened from 1845 to 1915. I was using a Sony domestic receiver with a telescopic antenna. I was listening out on the balcony as reception can be very difficult at times with electrical interference. The Turkish program was Turkish music, followed at 1855 a series of short announcements. At 1900 UTC a new program commenced, consisting of songs in Turkish. At the moment, we are in a heat wave, as is most of Europe. It is nice, but it can sap the energy out of you." Mr. Lawler, we know exactly what you mean. Ankara hasn't been spared that heat either. Well, glad the Turkish service on 9420 kHz came through for you when English struggled, and thank you for the detail on the program. It is always good to know when the music finds its way to a balcony in Dublin. Your QSL is on its way. Stay cool out there. From Dublin, we travel a long way east to West Bengal. Mr. Najmuddin writes to us, opening as he always does with a lovely Assalamu Alaikum. His report this time covers our coverage of Iran and the wider US-Israel-Middle East situation, alongside a word of thanks for the music. Moderate signal, Sinpoas 44343. He says, "I enjoyed your very nice songs. It is always my favorite for reliable source of knowledge and entertainment." Thank you, Mr. Najmuddin. Always good to have you with us, and glad the news on Iran and the wider Middle East situation reached you clearly. Your QSL card is on its way. Back west now, all the way to Scandinavia. Miss Skylar Aurora Longridge writes to us for the first time from Stockholm. And we have to say, Miss Longridge, that's quite a name. Skylar brings to mind a certain film we won't name outright, and Aurora, well, few names could suit a listener writing to us from Scandinavia quite so well. Miss Skylar Aurora Longridge listened to our broadcast on 11785 kHz from Sunday, 12th of July, between 22:25 to 22:50 UTC. Sinpoas 45544. Almost perfect. Program details include replay of letterbox, reporting on previous reception logs, including another listener from Sweden, albeit not in Stockholm like herself. She says, "It was excellent seeing other listeners are also highly engaged
and as I am only 30 years old and hope that others my age will listen in this way, I am encouraging my friends to listen to shortwave broadcasts as I find them very critical to get

varied viewpoints in global affairs and support your efforts. It is brilliant to see that in a time of internet being everywhere, Voice of Turkey remains a vanguard for high-quality journalism on shortwave targeted towards Europe. Your piece on Gaza, which followed Letterboxd, was a real eye-opener. It is deeply upsetting seeing children have their ambitions interrupted by constant conflict. One child reporting that a pen is her mightiest weapon was a real eye-opener for myself. Honestly, we won't try to add anything to that sentiment. Some things are better left exactly as the person who said them first put them. Miss Longridge adds, I look forward to listening to your future broadcasts and would absolutely love a QSL card. It would be a lovely addition to my wall surrounding my front door. Thank you for your first and the loveliest email, Miss Longridge. Vanguard is a generous word and not one we'll wear lightly. But if shortwave still has a place in a world of infinite feeds and algorithms, it's precisely because someone still has to choose what goes to air and stand behind it rather than let a scroll decide for you. That's the whole of what we try to do here. And also welcome to the hobby, Miss Longridge. That line about the pen has stayed with us too. Some things don't need any commentary added to them. Your QSL card is coming and we hope it finds a good spot on the wall. East again now to Pakistan. Mr. Abid Hussein Sajid writes to us, Radio Taiwan International, hello and hi. I listened and monitored your programs. I am sending your reception report. Please send me a QSL card. His receiver was a web SDR in Doha, Qatar. He listened to us on 10th of July between 1700 to 1725 UTC on 11660 kHz. SIO was 444. Good signal. He also included an audio recording. A small correction for you, Mr. Sajid. This is the Voice of Turkey rather than Radio Taiwan International. Though we are glad our signal found you all the same by way of that web SDR in Doha. Good signal locked and your QSL is on its way. Further into India now, to Hora in West Bengal, Mr. Siddhartha Patajarji's monitoring log reports from 18th to 23rd of May between 1630 to 1730 UTC on 11660 kHz. SIO was 433, weak signal today, he says. But his latest email also comes with a dozen questions on cybercrime, how different countries protect people from online fraud, whether schools teach cybersecurity, which age groups are most vulnerable, what role artificial intelligence plays in detecting scams, and more. Well, 12 questions are a lot for one segment, Mr. Patajarji. I shall pick one question from among them and answer it. And the question is, does your country have a national emergency response team or helpline? Actually, yes, and it's bigger than you might expect. Turkey called USOM back in 2013. It stands for Ulusal Siber Olaylara Müdahale Merkezi, or National Cyber Incident Response Center. It operates under the Information and Communication Technologies Authority. Think of it as the country's digital fire brigade. It monitors threats as they emerge, coordinates with banks, telecom operators, and government bodies when something goes wrong, and runs public awareness drills and training exercises throughout the year alongside sector-specific response teams. So if a bank or a public agency in Turkey spots something suspicious, there's a proper chain of command in place with USOM at the center of it, working alongside teams from GSM operators. I hope that answers your question and thank you for the report. Back
back to Europe now to

southeastern Poland, Marek Pisz, writes to us from Szczebnie saying, "Thank you for the QSL cards. I send my new reception report. I listen to your program in the southeast of Poland, in the city of Szczebnie. Reception report is for our 7th of July broadcast at 12:50 to 13:25 UTC on 1760 kHz from a distance of 1,770 kilometers. SINPOWAZ 35343. He used a Sanjian ATS-818 receiver coupled with a vertical antenna. His program log is a careful one. Identification announcements, a segment touching on Somalia, the United States, and African diplomacy, then some songs. Thank you, Mr. Marek. You have become a regular of our segment, and it makes us very happy to know that we have made another friend, and your verification is on its way. East again, back to India, this time to Chhattisgarh. Mr. Anand Mohan Bain, president of the Parivar Bandhu Shortwave Listening Club, writes to us twice this week, and both emails are worth sharing. First, the quiz. He says, "Namaste, the 2026 NATO summit in Ankara took place on 7th and 8th of July at the presidential complex in Turkey. It was the 36th summit of the alliance and only the second time Turkey has hosted the event. With this summit in mind, the Parivar Bandhu Listeners Club organized a competition. I'm sending you the circular for it, and I will send you the list of winners via regular mail." His quiz asks club members about the summit's venue, NATO's founding year, and which country hosts the 2027 summit. We'll look forward to hearing who took the honors. And then news of something rather bigger. Mr. Bain writes, "A listeners' conference will be organized in our hometown, the Steel City, on 19th and 20th of August. Approximately 500 listeners from various states across India are expected to participate. The Parivar Bandhu Club will have a stall at this conference venue, showcasing QSL and view cards and other gift items received from various radio stations. 500 shortwave listeners gathering in Bilai over 2 days in August. If that doesn't tell you that this hobby is alive and well in India, nothing will. Our congratulations in advance to Mr. Bain, to Club Secretary Reepa Bain, and to all 351 members of the Parivar Bandhu on organizing something of that scale." North now to Moscow. Mr. Anatoly Klepov, editor of the RusGX Bulletin, says, "Thanks for the great QSL cards and Turkish songs in the program. I am an enthusiast to listening shortwave stations. My hobby is DXing. If this report corresponds with your station log, I should be very glad to receive your verification for July 2026. Good transmitting, best of DX and 73. His log from 3rd of July runs almost minute by minute, 1760 kHz, SINPO 45444, taking in Mustafa Ceceli's Bedel, Ajda Pekkan's Yakar Geçerim, a segment on Turkish technology and electronics, one on Ottoman history, and Blok 3's Kusura Bakma further along. Good DX indeed, Mr. Klepov, and 73 right back to you." South again to West Bengal once more. Mr. Shivandi Paul writes to us with letter number 96, which means just four letters stand between him and his 100th. We'll be watching for that one. He says, "Greetings from Murshidabad, Betar Shrota Poribar, West Bengal, India. I received a verification or QSL card and program schedule from Voice of Turkey. Thank you for that. Thank you also for reading my letter in your Wednesday letterbox program. On 8th of July, I received a moderate reception.
between 16:30 and 17:30 UTC on 11660 kHz in my ICOM IC718 receiver. Signal strength was good, slight noise, and overall reception was moderate. SINPOAS 43333. I request you send me a printed verification or QSL card. I love the Voice of Turkey radio station. Thank you, Mr. Paul. Glad the card and schedule reached you. We'll see you again well before letter 100. Back north to Russia, this time to the Lipetsk region. Mr. Andrei Kuzmin sends us a report and says, I listened to you on 14th of June between 05:25 to 05:50 UTC on 9770 kHz. Used a Texan DR902 receiver and a telescopic antenna. The place of reception was Zadonsk, Lipetsk region, SIO was 544. In your Turkish language program, there were songs, Bambaşka, Acemi Balık, Adam Olaydın, Deme Bana Yokum, and En Güzel Rüyalarım. Please verify this reception report with your QSL card. 5 songs logged in 25 minutes and not a title out of place, Mr. Kuzmin. That's a proper playlist, not just a passing tune caught between static. Early morning in Zadonsk for a run of Turkish pop like that is a fine way to start the day. Thank you, Mr. Kuzmin. Your song list checks out and your card is on the way. And we travel further east still to Malaysia. Mohammed Breal writes, Assalamu alaikum and greetings from Malaysia. You may be interested to learn that the Voice of Turkey was received on the shortwave frequency of 11660 kHz on 12th of July from 16:50 till 17:24 UTC here in the Kuala Lumpur area. Should it be correct, your recent QSL card would be very much appreciated. His log, as always with Mr. Breal, is precise to the minute. Letterbox at 16:50, our Gaza commentary at 17:15, a closing song at 17:19, and sign-off logged at 17:24 on the dot. If you've been with this program a while, you'll know Mr. Breal's name already, a quarter-wave aerial, an Alinco receiver, and a habit of logging our broadcasts down to the minute. Whether it's the English service or, as he's caught us out on before, an abrupt sign-off on the Persian service that our technical team is still looking into. That kind of attentiveness doesn't go unnoticed on this end, SINPO 45444. And thank you, Mr. Breal, as always. From Malaysia, we travel back to Europe, to a balcony this time in Palermo, Italy, and to a listener who, it turns out, has written to us twice without an answer yet, which we already put right on Thursday. Mr. Ciro Albanese writes to us with two separate reports and starts the more recent one by reminding us of the first. He says, I almost forgot as I have not yet received the QSL card for the last month's listening session and as I do not know whether this is due to a postal mix-up. I am sending you the listening report again. Our apologies, Mr. Albanese. Nothing worse for a DXer than a report that seems to vanish into the ether, and we'll make sure this doesn't happen twice. We looked into it and it turns out our QSL manager found two addresses on file for you and your card had been going out to the older one. That's been corrected now, so you can expect our QSL cards for both reports at your current address. Let's now take Mr. Albanese's second report. It is fresher from the 26th of June, same time, same frequency, SINPOAS 35333. This time the program carried news of the earthquake relief effort in Venezuela.
And Mr. Albanese's email moves from there into our UNESCO segment on Alanya.

its Hellenistic origins as Caraxion, the Red Tower built in 1226, the old shipyard testifying to centuries as a Mediterranean maritime hub. But it's the segment after that which seems to have really caught his attention, a piece on lokma, those small fried dough balls soaked in syrup that go back in name, at least, to a 13th century Arabic phrase for the judge's mouthful. Once a treat reserved for weddings and the wealthy, now sold by street vendors right across the summer months here, and as the piece rightly said, never quite enough once you start sharing a portion with a friend. Mr. Albanese, thank you for your patience and for such a careful double report. Your QSL card for both sessions is on its way, and we hope this time it arrives without incident. And finally, from one balcony to a beach, from Palermo all the way to the Sea of Japan coast, Mr. Noboru Hasegawa writes to us for the first time on our English service, though not for the first time altogether. He tells us, "Thank you very much for the beautiful photo QSL cards and program schedules you previously sent in response to my Hausa and Malaysian program reception reports." So a familiar name to our QSL department, even if this is his first English language report, and what a report it is. Mr. Hasegawa says, "After confirming the carrier of your broadcast on my home equipment, I hurried to a nearby beach and successfully received the program using my portable radio. Niigata City, my reception location, is situated about 300 kilometers north of Tokyo on the Sea of Japan coast. The beach is only a 5-minute walk from my home, and I often enjoy DXing there. Regarding the reception conditions, there was no interference from other stations, although I did notice some noise on the USB side. At the beginning of the broadcast, the signal was strong and clear. Later, the USB side noise and some fading became noticeable, but I was still able to hear the program 100% until the end. For reception, I used an old Sony portable radio with a 2-meter counterpoise connected to the speaker's negative terminal to improve sensitivity." Wow, what a detail. "I have also attached a video and photos of the reception location for your reference." And he sent along a photograph to prove it, a hand holding up a Sony receiver, telescopic antenna raised against a clear blue sky, the Sea of Japan stretching out behind him. It's the kind of picture that makes you want to go DXing on a beach yourself. The details are 16th of June, 2032 to 2259 UTC, 11785 kHz from Aoyama Beach in Niigata. SINPO ran from a strong 45333 at the start, down to 35322 later on, with some noise creeping in on the USB side. Mr. Hasegawa then says something interesting. "Since reception reports for the English program from Japan appear to be relatively rare, I hope that my post will help raise awareness and encourage more listeners here to tune into. I also sincerely hope that your Japanese language service will return someday. Please continue your wonderful shortwave broadcasts for all of us listeners." We are glad to say our Japanese broadcasts haven't gone anywhere, Mr. Hasegawa. They are alive and well and still on air. We have already passed your email directly to the head of our Japanese section, Miss Marve, who said she will be writing to you shortly. Thank you for going to such lengths, Mr. Hasegawa, quite literally, down to the beach to bring us this report, and for the photograph, which we are delighted to have. Your QSL card will be on its way. That's the letterbox this week. Greetings and a heat wave from a Dublin balcony, a first-time letter from Stockholm carrying a line about Gaza,

0: pivotal moments that defined history.
1: Hello, dear listeners. Today we take you back to a moment that changed the course of history. The morning of Tuesday, May 29, 1453. As the sun began to rise, the Ottoman army was lined up before the walls of Istanbul for the final and greatest assault. This was no longer an ordinary attack. It was the moment of destiny for a siege that had lasted for weeks. Launched on April 6, 1453, by the 21-year-old Ottoman Sultan Mehmed II, this incredible 53-day siege would result in the conquest of the capital of the Eastern Roman Empire, an empire that had stood for over 1,000 years. The target was the Mezoteacan section of the walls between Topkapı and Edirnekapı. This was where the defenses were weakest, but it was also where the fighting was most fierce. Academic sources confirm that the breaches opened here in the final hours dismantled the Byzantine defense, both physically and psychologically. According to Byzantine historian Frantizes, once Ottoman soldiers began scaling the walls here, the balance of the entire defense line was completely shattered. The story of Uluban, the figure synonymous with planting the first Turkish flag on the city walls in traditional narratives, has, as noted by modern historians like Professor Ferdun Emecen and Professor Erhan Afyoncu, taken on a more legendary persona in the 16th century sources. However, one fact remains indisputable. The sight of the Turkish flag waving at any point on the city walls created the perception for the Byzantine defense that the city has fallen. In the warfare mindset of the Middle Ages, this meant fate was sealed. Witnesses of the time record that following this moment, Emperor Constantine struggled to hold the defense line. The soldiers began to break and the retreat accelerated. The moral collapse had reached the point of no return. Yet, behind this outcome lay one of the most critical moves of the siege, the Golden Horn strategy, an event on April 20, 1453, had put the Ottoman siege at serious risk. Four large Genoese relief ships managed to break through the Ottoman navy and enter the Golden Horn. Because of the massive chain blocking of the mouth of the inlet, the Ottoman fleet could not enter, allowing the Byzantines to continue receiving supplies by sea. At this very point, Mehmed II launched one of the most extraordinary logistical operations in military history. The ships would not be moved by sea, but by land. Academic studies reveal that roughly 2 to 3 kilometer route

stretching from today's Topane up through Kumbaraj Slope and down to Kasumpasa district was prepared in a single night. Trees were cleared, wooden tracks were built, and vast amounts of animal fat were used to reduce friction on wooden tracks. The sight of approximately 70 ships appearing in the waters of the Golden Horn on the morning of April 22 was a total strategic disaster for the Byzantine defense. Because the Byzantines had concentrated nearly all their soldiers on the land walls, they were now forced to defend the Golden Horn walls as well. This meant dividing their limited manpower and weakening their overall defense. Moving the ships over the land into the Golden Horn did more than just grant the Ottomans naval dominance. It created constant harassment fire and intense psychological pressure. The geography of the siege had changed. The city was now surrounded from every direction. By the afternoon of May 29, 1453, the gates were open. Sultan Mehmed II entered through the Topkapı Gate. He was only 21 years old, yet he was surrounded by the greatest scholars and wazirs of the age. When he reached the Hagia Sophia, he didn't enter as a tyrant. He dismounted his horse, he knelt in the dust, took a handful of earth and placed it on his hat in a gesture of ultimate humility. Addressing the terrified crowds, the patriarch and the priests, Sultan Mehmed II, the conqueror of Istanbul, spoke words that will define Ottoman rule. I am Sultan Mehmed. From this day forth, do not fear for your lives or your liberty. My wrath is not for you. Dear listeners, toward the afternoon of May 29, the Turkish flag began to be seen not only on the walls of Topkapı but every point in the fallen city. Waving through the strategic genius of Sultan Mehmed II and the determination of his army, that Turkish flag closed the Middle Ages and opened the doors to the new age. That moment, when the Turkish flag first waved on the battlements, meant the confirmation of victory for the Ottoman army and the end of an 1,125-year-old empire for the Byzantines. 573 years ago, a 21-year-old sultan earned the title the Conqueror, making Istanbul the heart of the Ottoman Empire. And today, we still stand upon that legacy. Dear listeners, we look forward to meeting you next week at another pivotal moment that defined history. Until then, goodbye.

being a father in Gaza. In today's episode of Gaza, Resilience, Determination and Humanity Amid Starvation, we will talk about the fathers of Gaza. A father wants to watch his child grow day by day, to see them take one step after another toward success and step onto the world stage as a good human being. But a father's dreams are, of course, not limited to this alone. He also longs to see his child's child. He yearns to live on, even after death, in the genes of his grandchildren. But when it comes to Gaza, the world's assumptions were shattered. In Gaza, dreams, hopes and aspirations were subjected to genocide too. This was best expressed once again by a child from Gaza. The famous actor Jackie Chan shared the answer given by a child to the question, "What will you be when you grow up?" The child answered, "Children don't grow up here. We could be bombed at any moment." Visibly moved, Jackie Chan said he could not hold back his tears the moment the child began speaking, adding, "You see, growing old is a blessing." Since a father in Gaza is being deprived of raising his child and seeing his grandchildren, let us consider the fathers of Gaza through the concept of a nation who made a country their homeland, who are united around shared ideals, goals, and values, and who, most importantly, wish to live together with a sense of we. A nation makes its presence known in the world through its way of life, its thoughts, and its initiatives. It adds its own color to the world through its culture, art, customs, traditions, and way of life. So, what kind of nation are the Palestinians, and what kind of collective character have they displayed during 2 years of merciless genocide? Now let's look together through the fathers of Gaza at the kefiye that the Palestinians have woven, stitch by stitch, over thousands of years. Taysir Obeid, a father who teaches his children the lesson of living a dignified life with minimum opportunities. Taysir acts on the most fundamental fatherly instinct, the instinct to protect his child. Although this instinct is constantly tested in Gaza, he continues to be a living example of determination and will for his children. He is a Palestinian inventor trying to build a life amid the ruins. He begins to describe his struggle for life with these words, "No matter what happens, we will bring hope out of this destruction and rebuild our lives." Before the genocide, I was living in the north of Gaza with my family. But the Israeli attacks destroyed our lives, just like the lives of thousands of other families in Gaza. Since that day, I've been displaced exactly 11 times. In the end, we took refuge in a camp for displaced people in Deir el-Bala. The conditions in the tent were inhumane. Scorching heat, freezing cold. The tents couldn't withstand the fierce winds and rains. I dug in the ground and shaped it into a room, then set up the tent over it. We had left our home with empty hands. I built a water tank using materials I found among the ruins. As my daughter washed clothes by hand, the cold water and detergent were chapping and cutting her hands. I thought about it and built a washing machine using a system without electricity. Thinking of today and tomorrow, I set up a greenhouse next to the tent. I grow potatoes, onions, and greens. All of my efforts are to make my children feel even a small sense of safety. Taysir began building a life from scratch, fully aware that everything could be destroyed in the next attack. He acts with a sense of we instead of I, and by sharing the videos he films, he has become a source of hope for Palestinians. He describes this with these words, "My message to the world is this: you must launch a global mobilization to end this merciless silence that is destroying us. No matter what happens, we will bring hope out of this destruction and rebuild our lives." Remember how we spoke earlier about a nation's customs and traditions. Now let's witness a father in Gaza holding a funeral for his child. His name is Mahmoud Abu Ismail.

as a sieve in his hands, and he is sifting through the soil where his house once stood. This sieve has only one purpose, Mahmud begins to explain. Before the war, people used this sieve to sift flour and separate out the sand so they could feed their children. But this time, we are using this sieve to find the remains of our children, because the rockets that fell on us were so powerful. Look at this. This is a bone. What kind of bone is it? This is a human bone. What is this sieve for? Its purpose is to gather my children's bones. I was an ordinary citizen of Gaza, living in my home, refusing to be forcibly displaced and refusing to go south. That's why I stayed in my home at the start of the war in December 2023. My wife, my children, my brother, I was with almost my entire family. Then the bombing began. The Israeli army wanted to terrorize people and drive them out of their homes. They targeted our house, and my wife and six children were killed. I was severely wounded. I was the only one who came out of the rubble alive. When my body healed and grew strong again, I returned to the rubble of my home. My brother Ahmed's foot was visible. Dogs were eating his flesh. I pulled out the bodies of my brother, his wife, and their children and buried them. Then the war began again, and it intensified even further. I couldn't pull out my wife and children, but I stayed by this rubble the whole time. Every day I spoke to my wife and children, and I comforted them. The only thing that comforted me was this, feeling them beside me. Half of my apartment had completely burned down. Removing rubble like this would normally require heavy machinery, but with my broken body, I removed nearly 360 to 500 tons of debris. I dismantled the house brick by brick. 2 years had passed. It was impossible to find my wife and children with their bodies intact. That's why I resorted to this primitive method. All of a father's efforts were so that he could give his wife and children a respectful farewell, so that he could give them back to the homeland soil, the very land for which they became martyrs. For a nation, like a great plane tree, exists as a whole with its branches, its leaves, and its roots. Until we meet again, stay well.

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